Welcome to Evening Jazz on 90.7 FM. I'm your host, Dexter Moses. As always, it's a pleasure to be here with you tonight. This is a very special show. Unfortunately, this will be my last show as the host of Evening Jazz due to new horizons, new opportunities. We're moving forward as we should in life, and unfortunately, that means I will have to step down as the host. However, I will still be around. You'll still hear and see my name everywhere around the Triangle area. So no, I'm not invisible, and everybody is happy for this new chapter in life. So on a happier note, I'm here. I'm ready to play some great music for you. Coming up next, we're going to hear from Tyrone Allen from the album Upward from 2026. With the title track from that particular record. And then we have some new music from Daryl Alexander featuring Jeff Kashua with Didn't See It Coming. 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

You're tuned in to Evening Jazz on 90.7 FM. That was Daryl Alexander featuring Jeff Kashiwa with Didn't See It Coming. Coming up next, we have Steve Smith and Vital Information from their album New Perspective. Coincidentally, the same title as my album. This song's entitled Open Arms. Then we're going to hear from Gerald Levert with Baby Hold On To Me. We also have Arvind Ramdas with Off Minor from Here We Go from his 2026 album. And then we're going to hear from the illustrious George Duke with Just For You from his greatest hits. 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

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You just heard Off Minor from the song Book of Thelonious Monk, played by Arvind Ramdas. And then before that, we heard some R&B from Gerald Levert with Baby Hold On To Me. I'm sure my faithful listeners, you noticed that we've had a different sound palette, combining R&B and swing jazz. Now, you know, I always advocate for, in general, Black African-American music, so this is actually a very good thing, good transition for the show and for the station as a whole, because it's all good music. And a lot of times introductions, for example, I was introduced to jazz by my father, who would play a bunch of like Peebo Bryson, who unfortunately passed away, and he would play George Duke, or he would be like, you know, what do you know about Huge Groove? And that was like my first CD, actually. My first jazz CD was Huge Groove and Eric Darius. And that actually helped my love grow for saxophone in general. So yeah, it's a lot of music, a lot of great music out here that should be definitely appreciated, you know, in the context of Black music. Next, we're going to hear from George Duke with Just For You, followed by James Judson with Laura Cole with their version of All Of Me from the album Songs Of My Dreams, released in 2026. And then we're going to also hear from Alec Bouillon with Piano In The Dark, and then a new song from Dee Brown with Summer Cruise. 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Stay tuned for the second hour. We're going to be swinging, grooving, all of that good stuff. All right, that's it for 90.7 FM.

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My go-to spot for jazz in the Triangle and beyond is right here at 90.7 FM WNCU Durham, a public service of North Carolina Central University.

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I'm your host, Dexter Moses. We are opening up the second hour with Ella Grace's Dandelion. And after that, you heard from Ron Ryder with Rainy Day from the album Compositions in Blue and Other Hues. Coming up next, we have Rachel Farrell with Open Arms, or Rachel Farrell, rather, with Open Arms, followed by Demetrius Everett with Nightlife, little groove here and there. 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

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I'm your host, Dexter Moses. That was the wonderful Demetrius Everett with Nightlife. Next, we're going to hear from Black Madonna with their version of Afro Blue, followed by Donny Hathaway and Roberta Flack, one of my favorite duos, with The Closer I Get to You. 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

0: 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I'm your host, Dexter Moses. That was James Fernando from Philly 3 from the album 2020, or album recorded in 2026. The song's entitled Unlikely Animal Friendships. I love seeing those videos online where there's like a, I believe it's like a horse befriending a cat or something like that. So really nice title. Next, we're going to hear from one of my favorite saxophonists, Huge Groove, with a track entitled The Phoenix from his new record. 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

That was Huge Groove with The Phoenix. You're listening to Evening Jazz on 90.7 FM, and as always, it's a pleasure being here with you. If you weren't here for the first hour, I'm just letting everybody know that this will be, unfortunately, my last evening as the host of Evening Jazz. Fortunately, some opportunities have come up, and, you know, it's time to expand and, you know, do different things, especially in my career as a musician and whatnot. But I will be around. I'm not moving or anything, so you'll still see my name, Dexter Moses Quartet, always around the triangle, and I'm always going to be doing different things, so not gone forever. So next up, we're going to hear from Ulysses Owens Jr. on drums with Prodigan Son, followed by Layla Hathaway, I guess one of my favorite vocalists, with I'm Coming Back. And then we're going to hear a new song from Angie Wells from their album, Truth Be Told, entitled The Nick of Time, to close out this last hour. And as always, it's a pleasure to be with you here for Evening Jazz, and it's been an honor to be here hosting Evening Jazz with WNCU for the past, I believe, three to four years. I mean, the time flies. 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

From an album titled The Salerno Concert, saxophonist Bob Mover and pianist Walter Davis Jr. recorded in Salerno, Italy in 1989, Gigi Grice's Nika's Tempo. I'm John Hill. I'll be your host this jazz hour.

Yes, it is. The Jazz at Lincoln Center Orchestra performing the music of Wayne Shorter, a tune he wrote when he was with the Messengers, the Jazz Messengers, around 1965. Hammerhead. Wayne on tenor along with Sherman Irby on alto sax, and Vincent Gardner was the trombonist. Ali Jackson channeling Mr. Blakey. And to open the set, music from the Ellington Orchestra, Duke Ellington's all-star road band on the road in Chicago in 1964 at the Holiday Ballroom. A song there called Happy-Go-Lucky Local, one of Ellington's train pieces. You can hear the locomotion put into play by drummer Sam Woodyard, with saxophone solos from Russell Prokope, Jimmy Hamilton, and of course the great Paul Gonsalves. Duke Ellington's all-star road band opening that set. We're listening to jazz. I'm John Hill. This is Interlude from his album Allegria. Saxophonist Wayne Shorter here with drummer Brian Blade.

0: Dream. Dream, dream, la la la la, listen here. Something new to me, I'm telling you. I beg your pardon. What you say?
1: Should I tell him?

pianist Michele Petrucciani, recorded in Tokyo. Trio in Tokyo is the title of the album, with drummer Steve Gadd and bassist Anthony Jackson. Miles Davis's So What? Miles Davis's Flamenco Sketches prior to that, performed by maestro bassist Ron Carter, from the motion picture of Sir Ron Carter's life titled Finding the Right Notes, recorded in Stockholm, Sweden in 2018 with Renee Rosnes at the piano, saxophonist Jimmy Green and drummer Peyton Crossley. And opening the set, recorded live at the famed Mr. Kelly's in Chicago back in 1957, the lovely Sarah Vaughan doing something new at the time in F, Johnny Mercer's Dream. Sarah Vaughan accompanied by Jimmy Jones at the piano, the bassist Richard Davis, and drummer Roy Haynes. We're listening to jazz.

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You could you take a three. You could you take four. Listen to the things, listen to the words, listen to the things, listen to the things I told a girl, listen to the words, listen to the words I told a girl, listen to the words.

From Look to the Rainbow, Al Jarreau with Take 5, and live at Jazz Cup, organist Caesar Frazier did Night in Tunisia. I'm John Hill. Thanks for listening. I'll see you later. Multi-instrumentalist Steve Turay from Sanctified Shells.

Music from Bostonian saxophonist Gregory Groover Jr. Lullaby is the name of the album. That was Bygone Towers opening this jazz hour. Hi, I'm John Hill. I'll be your host.

a Roy Ayers medley. We Live in Brooklyn, Baby, and Everybody Loves the Sunshine, performed by drummer Jerry Gibbs, Thrasher People. That's the name of the band. The album is called Family. This band came together during the COVID epidemic, a result of finding sanctuary out around the San Antonio, Austin area. The Thrasher People Band, drummer Jerry Gibbs, Michelle Garibay Carey, vocally and on percussion, saxophonists Jerry Espinoza and Eric Hargett, along with Tommy Howard playing guitar, on bass James Suter, and Jerry's wife Kieshi Gibbs adding her background vocals on the album Family, Jerry Gibbs, Thrasher People. Preceded by the tune After the Dance from guitarist Dave Stryker, the album 8-track 3, Dave Stryker with vibist Stefan Harris, organist Jared Gold, the drummer McClinty Hunter, and percussionist Myra Casales. And to open the set, Rodham Schwartz Saxophone Quartet. Rodham Schwartz we know as an organist, however, this album is strictly his compositions and arrangements. He doesn't participate. And the tune we heard, Let's Hear It for the Boy, you might have originally heard, performed by the vocalist Denise Williams, arranged here by Rodham Schwartz. The saxophonists Marcus G. Miller on soprano, on alto Erwin Hall, the tenor saxophonist Anthony Ware, and Max Schweiger was the baritone saxophonist. Saxophone quartet music, Rodham Schwartz opening the set. We're listening to jazz. I'm John Hill. From his album Six String Theory, accompanied by the composer Joe Robinson, Lee Ritenour here with Daddy Long Licks.

The Midnight Hour, performed by Robert Cray vocally and on guitar with the Count Basie Orchestra from the album The Count Basie Orchestra Swings the Blues, with bandleader and trumpeter Scotty Barnhart. Robert Cray, just one of the vocalists on the album, along with Betty Levette, Cab Moe, the wonderful Carmen Bradford. The Count Basie Orchestra Swings the Blues, preceded by Ben Sidran. Ben Sidran celebrating his 80th birthday out there. His album called Rainmaker, and we heard his tune Sosi B, featuring saxophonist John Ellis and trumpeter Michael Leonhart. Pianist Ben Sidran with Leo Sidran on drums, the bassist Max Darman, guitarist Romain Rosselier, and Denise Binaroche was the percussionist. Sosi B from Ben Sidran's album Rainmaker. Opening the set, the inimitable John Burks, Dizzy Gillespie, with his song Burks Works, from an album recorded in the middle 80s. And thus we have pianist Kenny Kirkland, saxophonist Branford Marcellus, with bassist Lonnie Plaxico and drummer Robbie Amin. The album called New Faces, Dizzy Gillespie with the Young Lions of the Day. We're listening to jazz

From the Latin side of Miles Davis, trombonist Conrad Herwig leading the band, All Blues, the tune, with Paquito de Rivera on sax and Dave Ballantyne on flute. Opening the set, saxophonist Kirsten Edkins, LA-based saxist and educator. Her album is called Shapes and Sound. That was a song titled Party Slug, which only goes to prove you can't judge a tune by its title. Gerald Clayton there at the piano. Ahmet Türkmenoğlu was the bassist, and Chris Wabich on drums. I'm John Hill. Thanks for joining me for Jazz This Hour. I'll see you later. Louis Armstrong's Spring.

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Let a song go out of my heart from Thelonious Monk, The Art of the Ballad. And he's supported by Oscar Pettiford on bass, Kenny Clark on drums. Thank you so much for joining me during this hour. More music coming up just for you. So please hang out with me. I appreciate it. You're with D. Alexander. This is Jazz.

was Coltrane from her recording Pata the El Daoud with her composition Taria and Ramakrishna. She's on piano, supported by Ron Carter bass, Ben Riley on drums. And before that, we heard from Becky Imsaleku from his recording Timelessness with Abby Lincoln guest starring on Through the Years. Let's continue with Nick Brignola, the title track from his recording, Spring is Here.

Celebrating a centennial for Oscar Brown Jr. from his recording Sin and Soul and Then Some with his composition Rags and Old Iron. You've heard it right here with me, D. Alexander. This is Jazz.

the sound of trumpeter, composer, educator, Mr. A.T.N. Charles from his recording Carnival, The Sound of a People, Volume 1, with a composition entitled Bois. And he's supported by Lucas Curtis on bass, Diachi Kungas, Obed Calvert drums, James Francis keyboard, Leventil rhythm section, Corey Wilcox on trombone, and of course, A.T.N. Charles on trumpet. Right before that, we heard from Mark Carey from his recording Trillium with the composition King Tut's Strut. And he's supported by Taurus Mateen on bass, Nasheed Waits on drums, and Yarbrough Charles Laws on flute. Let's continue with Tower of Power from East Bay, Greece, with Sparkling in the Sand.

Marquise Hill from The Way We Play with Polka Dots and Moonbeams. Thank you so much for joining me during this hour. Again, I've had such a wonderful time sharing this music and curating it just for your listening pleasure. Hope you've enjoyed it. Until we are together again, please take really good care of yourself. Look forward to sharing more music with you real soon. So, you're with D. Alexander, and this is Jazz.

from my friends at Caligram Records. That was Chad McCullough on trumpet from his recording The Charm of Impossibilities with his composition Prayer. And he's supported by John Dietmeyer, drums and percussion, Larry Kohut, bass, John Irabagan, tenor. Thank you so much for joining me during this hour. And we're going to spend this hour on songs about prayer. We are so much in need of that today. Yehudi Alexander, this is Jazz.

Tamika Reed on cello and also the composer of that piece entitled Prayer for Wadud from the recording Not Living in Fear, with Mass Swift on violin and Sylvia Boyanese on bass. And before that, we heard from Kahil El-Zabar from America the Beautiful with his composition Prayers for the Unwarranted Sufferings. In case you're wondering, this hour is about prayer, just to ease and soothe your soul. The next composition is a collaboration made in heaven with George Benson, along with composer-arranger Robert Farnon and his orchestra, to create a recording simply entitled Dreams Do Come True. Let's take a listen to George Benson's beautiful rendition of My Prayer.

The beautiful voice of Gloria Lynn from her recording, Try a Little Tenderness with My Prayer for You. You're with D. Alexander. This is Jazz.

Thank you for joining me during this hour, specifically for prayer. We heard Jimmy Green from his recording While Looking Up with his composition Simple Prayer, with Reuben Rogers on bass, Kendrick Scott drums, Aaron Goldberg piano, and Jimmy Green on tenor. Right before that, we heard from Mr. Randy Weston from his recording Kafara, he and his African Rhythms Trio. We heard the composition Prayer Blues with TK Blue on alto, arranged by Melba Liston, Alex Blake on bass, Victor Lewis drums, Chief Bay and Neil Clark on percussion, Farrell Sanders tenor, Benny Powell on trombone, and of course Randy Weston on piano. Let's continue with the Queen of Soul, Aretha Franklin, with the Lord's Prayer.

From Bill O'Connell, from his recording, A Change Is Gonna Come, we heard his composition, A Prayer for Us, with Lincoln Goines on bass, Steve Jordan drums, Bill O'Connell on piano. Thank you so much for joining me during this hour. I hope that I was able to lift your spirits in prayer. You with D. Alexander, this is Jazz.

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Mr. Larry Willis on piano from his recording, actually his final recording, before he transitioned. I Fall in Love Too Easily with Jeremy Pelt on trumpet, Joe Ford alto, Blake Meister bass, and Victor Lewis on drums. We heard Today's Nights right here with me, D. Alexander, and this is Jazz.

phenomenal Diane Reeves from Art and Survival with Old Souls. Music and lyrics by Miss Diane Reeves, along with Eddie Del Barrio. And right before that, we heard from the Crusaders from the Second Crusade with Joe Sample's composition, A Message from the Inner City. Let's continue with the Capitol Bones. The beat goes on with their moving rendition of Duke Ellington's Single Petal of a Rose.

Orrin Evans on piano from his recording The Red Door, doing a phenomenal job on Jerry Allen's composition Feed the Fire, with Nicholas Payton trumpet, Gary Thomas tenor, Robert Hurst bass, and Marvin Smitty Smith on drums. You've heard this music right here with me, D. Alexander. This is Jazz.

Folks, we've lined up a little group of tunes we've had the pleasure of recording throughout the years, and some that have been very kind to me. And as we wander through them, we hope maybe to bring back a pleasant memory or so. Those of you who have forgotten me, I was the Fabian of the 40s. So here's some songs we hope you will remember.

the voice of Mr. Billy Eckstein, along with an orchestra conducted by Quincy Jones from the recording At Basin Street East, recorded at the nightclub in New York. Released October 1st, 1961 on the MRC label and reissued in 1990 by PolyGram. And we heard a beautiful medley, I'm Falling For You, Fool That I Am, Everything I Have Is Yours. I like to do that for my mother because she specifically asked me, do you ever play any Billy Eckstein? That's for you, Mom. Hope you've enjoyed that. I certainly did. Coming up is music from a Danish drummer by the name of Snar Kirk and his quartet with Stephen Riley from the recording Going Up. Let's take a listen to Right On Time.

John Coltrane on soprano, along with Eric Dolphy, McCoy Tyner, Jimmy Garrison, Reggie Workman, Elvin Jones, live at the Village Vanguard with Softly as in a Morning Sunrise. And before that, the late, great Betty Carter from Feed the Fire with her rendition of If I Should Lose You, supported by the great, late Jerry Allen on piano with Dave Holland bass and Jack DeJohnette on drums. And you've heard this music right here with me, Dee Alexander, and this is jazz. Thank you.

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the great David Fathead Newman, with a tune by the great Cedar Walton. It's called Black, and it's from David Fathead Newman's recording Davy Blue. That was Cedar on piano, Brian Carrot on vibes, David Williams on bass, Kenny Washington on drums, and of course, David Fathead Newman on tenor. Hello there, you're listening to Jazz. My name is Dave Schwann. Thank you so much for joining us. You're always welcome here. We appreciate your support of the great American music we call jazz, and it's a pleasure to bring it to you. We have Ralph Moore up next on tenor, the late great Roy Hargrove on trumpet. This is from their recording called Furthermore. Benny Green is on piano, Peter Washington on bass, Kenny Washington on drums. How about that for a quintet? Here's the opening cut from Furthermore. It's called Hopscotch.

There is one fine trio. Roy Hargrove, trumpet, Christian McBride, bass, Stephen Scott, piano, with Parker's Moon, the title cut of the CD of the same name, and I always have trouble deciding which cut I'm going to play from this CD because they are all so, so very good. And before that, we heard Roy Hargrove with tenor saxophonist Ralph Moore, Ralph's tune called Hopscotch, which opens up Ralph's CD Furthermore, with Ralph and Roy, Benny Green on piano, Peter Washington bass, Kenny Washington on drums. Victor Lewis, drummer Victor Lewis, also makes an appearance on four cuts on Furthermore from Ralph Moore. Greetings to you. Dave Schwann here. You're listening to the great American music we call jazz. And up next, the SF Jazz Collective from their 2016 season at the SF Jazz Center in San Francisco. This is from a two-CD set called The Music of Miles Davis and Original Compositions. Of course, members of the SF Jazz Collective are encouraged to write their own pieces of music. And in this case, trumpeter Sean Jones did just that. It is a tribute to one of the founders of the SF Jazz Collective, the great Bobby Hutcherson. It's called Hutcherson Hug.

a loving tribute to one of the founders of the SF Jazz Collective in San Francisco, the great Bobby Hutcherson. The tune is called Hutcherson Hug, written by trumpeter Sean Jones, who was in the octet at the time this recording was made. Sean points out that at the beginning of rehearsals, when Bobby Hutcherson was still there, he would greet everyone that came into the room with a hug, hence the name Hutcherson Hug. How about the extraordinary solo work from Warren Wolf on Vibes? Of course, if you're going to do a tribute to Bobby Hutcherson, you must have a world-class first-rate vibraphonist, and you do indeed with Warren Wolf. The rest of the group, Sean Jones on trumpet, the composer of the tune, Miguel Zinon on alto, David Sanchez, tenor, Robin Eubanks, the trombonist, Edward Simon on piano, Matt Penman, bass, and Obed Calvert on drums. And that is from the 2-CD set called The Music of Miles Davis and Original Compositions from the SF Jazz Collective. You're listening to Jazz with Dave Schwann. Thanks for joining us. Please stay with us. A lot of great music ahead.

Kenny Burrell with a tune called No More. It's from his recording Bluesy Burrell. Michael Zilber up next. He has a 2-CD set out called East West, Music for Big Bands. Michael composing and arranging the music on this recording. The two big bands are based in New York and San Francisco, respectively. We're going to hear something from the New York-based big band from Disc 1 called Big Band East, a tribute to Michael Brecker. It's called the Breakfast Club.

Michael Zilber's tribute to Michael Brecker. The Breckerfest Club is the name of the tune. That is from the recording East West, Music for Big Bands, one on the East Coast, which we heard, based in New York, and on disc two, the West Coast Band, based in San Francisco. Soloing on tenor saxes there, the composer Michael Zilber and Tommy Morimoto. You're listening to Jazz with Dave Schwann. Here's some more big band for you. This band, based in Cologne, Germany, the WDR Big Band, with guitarist Dave Stryker, Bob Mintzer, out front conducting the band. And we will hear Bob soloing on tenor here, along with Dave on guitar, on a tune written by someone that Dave worked for a while, Stanley Turrentine. Here is Stan's Shuffle.

Stan's Shuffle, as in Stanley Turrentine. From guitarist Dave Stryker, his recording Blue Soul. We heard Dave on guitar, Bob Mintzer on tenor sax, and Bob also conducting the big band we heard, the WDR Big Band, all joining together on the recording Blue Soul. 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

Mona Lisa, Larry Fuller and his trio from their recording Overjoyed, Larry at the piano with Hassan Shakur on bass and drummer Louis Nash. You're listening to Jazz with Dave Schwann and trumpeter Carl Saunders, the tune called Walking on Air.

trumpeter and composer Carl Saunders composing the tune we just heard. It's called Walking on Air, and it's from his recording Jazz Trumpet. Carl joined by Chuck Berghofer on bass, Josh Nelson on piano, and Joe LaBarbera on drums. And before that, Larry Fuller in his trio with Mona Lisa. We thank you so much for joining us this hour and hope you enjoyed all the great American music we call jazz. Dave Schwann finishing up with Lauren Sevian from her recording Bliss and her tune Minimal Moves.

That's Vincent Herring with Norwegian Wood. It's from his recording Ends and Means. Vincent on alto, Danny Grissett on piano, Essiet bass, and Joris Dudley on drums. You're listening to Jazz with Dave Schwann. Welcome aboard. Good to have you with us, and a pleasure to bring you the great American music we call jazz. Here is a celebration, or jubilation, as the album is called. It features Jim Snedaro on alto sax, Jeremy Pelt on trumpet. They put together a great quintet with David Hazeltine at the piano, Nat Reeves on bass, Billy Drummond on drums for a celebration of the 90th birthday anniversary of Cannonball Adderley. That is why the CD is called Jubilation. And here is something that was associated with Cannonball for many years, the tune called Sack of Woe.

0: from a celebration of Cannonball Adderley and his music. The CD called Jubilation from Jim Snedaro and Jeremy Pelt. The tune, of course, Sack of Woe. Jim on alto, Jeremy Pelt on trumpet, David Hazeltine, the pianist, with Nat Reeves on bass and Billy Drummond on drums. And you're listening to Jazz with Dave Schwann. Here's trumpeter John Snyder, also known as the Scrapper. In fact, that's the name of the CD and the name of the tune.
1: One, two, one, two.

John Snyder and friends with a tune called The Scrapper. That's John's nickname. It's also the name of the CD, The Scrapper. With John on trumpet, Joel Fram on tenor, Larry Goldings on the Hammond B3, with John Hart on guitar and Andy Watson on drums. You're listening to Jazz with Dave Schwann. Our thanks once again for joining us. We certainly do hope things are going very well for you and yours. Do take care out there. Up next, a tribute to the great Sonny Rollins. In fact, a CD dedicated to the music of Sonny Rollins for the most part from the Keystone Trio. The CD is called Nuclear Music, and Nuclear is spelled N-E-W-K-L-E-A-R. John Hicks is on piano, with George Bratz on bass and Idris Muhammad on drums. A tune by John. It's called Love Note for Sonny.

there is a heartfelt, loving tribute to the great Sonny Rollins, Love Note for Sonny. It's by John Hicks, the pianist we heard there, with George Moratz on bass, Idris Muhammad drums, making up the Keystone Trio. It's from their recording Nuclear Music, the songs of Sonny Rollins. You are listening to the great American music we call jazz, for which we thank you. Dave Schwann here. We hope you can stay with us. We have a lot more music ahead. And we hope you can stay with us because we have a salute to John Coltrane coming up. First, from two tenor players, Kirk McDonald and Pat LaBarbera, with their tribute to John Coltrane's music. And then something from the late, great McCoy Tyner, and an inspiring reading of one of the most beautiful things John Coltrane ever wrote. We'll tell you what it is when we get there. But first, here is pianist Dick Hyman, who loves the music of George Gershwin, and it shows in this recording called The Gershwin Songbook, Jazz Variations. Here is George Gershwin's Who Cares

The music, of course, of George Gershwin, the tune called Who Cares, played by pianist Dick Hyman from the Gershwin songbook Jazz Variations. Let's head to the Rex Jazz and Blues Bar in Toronto for this next cut. Kirk McDonald and Pat LaBarbera out front on tenor saxes, Brian Dickinson, the pianist, Neil Swainson bass, and Joe LaBarbera on drums for John Coltrane's Village Blues.

John Coltrane's Village Blues from the CD Train of Thought. That, of course, is T-R-A-N-E. Live at the Rex Jazz and Blues Bar in Toronto, Canada. Recording done in September of 2018 with the Pat LaBarbera Kirk MacDonald Quintet. Kirk and Pat out front on tenors, Brian Dickinson piano, Neil Swainson bass, Joe LaBarbera on drums. And from Toronto, Canada, to the Village Vanguard in New York, for McCoy Tyner.

McCoy Tyner with one of the most inspired readings you will hear of John Coltrane's Naïma, recorded at the Village Vanguard in New York, September of 1997, with George Moratz on bass, Al Foster on drums. Originally from the recording, McCoy Tyner plays John Coltrane. We took it from a CD compilation called The Definitive McCoy Tyner. Of course, one very good reason why that would be an inspired performance is because Mr. Tyner was involved with the composer John Coltrane and his quartet for many years, and I'm sure they played Naïma several times. You're listening to Jazz with Dave Schwann. Our thanks once again for joining us. And up next, Cecile McLaurin-Salvant and Sullivan Fortner on the piano. Everything I've got belongs to you.

I'm not yours for better but for worse. And I've learned to give the well-known witch's curse. I've a terrible tongue and a temper for two. And everything I've got, ooh, it's not

two artists that go together so very well. Cecile McLaurin-Salvant and Sullivan Fortner on piano with Everything I've Got Belongs to You, a Richard Rodgers' Lorenz Hart classic. Music like that involved on this wonderful recording, and also things like Visions from Stevie Wonder, Cecile McLaurin-Salvant, and Sullivan Fortner. We thank you so much for joining us this hour and hope you enjoyed all the great American music we call jazz. Dave Schwann finishing up with Ken Fowser from his recording Now Hear This, and One and Done.

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It's from Carl Saunders, who wrote all of the music on a CD called New Jazz Standards, Volume 4. Carl Saunders, the veteran trumpet player who's arranged and composed and played in the Bill Holman Big Band for many years. Here, we heard Larry Kuntz, guitarist, and his quartet with Josh Nelson on piano, Tom Warrington on bass, and Joe LaBarbera on drums. Larry Kuntz getting us started this hour. Hello, I'm Dave Schwann. Welcome on in. Thank you very much for joining us, and thank you for your support of the great American music we call jazz. Rick Germanson and his trio up next. Rick, the pianist and composer of a number of tunes on this CD called Turquoise Twice. Gerald Cannon is on bass. Willie Jones III on drums. Here's the title cut.

terrific trio arrangement of a tune associated with the Woody Herman Big Band from many years ago, Bijou, done by Jeff Hamilton and his trio, the excellent CD called Catch Me If You Can. Jeff at the drums, Tamir Hendelman piano, and John Hamar on bass. And before that, Rick Germanson and his trio, the title cut to their CD Turquoise Twice, Rick at the piano, Gerald Cannon on bass, and Willie Jones III on drums. Here is something from the Jazz Showcase in Chicago, recorded in May of 2009. Of course, the Jazz Showcase run by the late legendary Joe Siegel. This includes a set with Phil Woods on alto sax, Bob Lark is on flugelhorn, with Jim McNeely piano, Steve Gilmore bass, and Bill Goodwin on drums. The album called Thick as Thieves, the tune called All the Things You Are.

Phil Woods with some shades of Charlie Parker in there, of course, with All the Things You Are. That's the Bob Lark Phil Woods Quintet live at the Jazz Showcase in Chicago in May of 2009. Bob Lark on flugelhorn, Phil on alto, with Jim McNeely piano, Steve Gilmore on bass, Bill Goodwin on drums, from the CD called Thick as Thieves. You're listening to Jazz with Dave Schwann. A lot more jazz ahead. Hope you can stay with us. Thanks so much for joining us.

a piece called Little Cathedral from Al Di Meola. We heard Al and Chris Carrington on classical guitars, and Dino Saluzzi, bandoneon, from the recording called World Sinfonia. The organ trio known as Organissimo up next from their cleverly titled CD B-Threedles, a soulful tribute to the Fab Four. B-Threedles is spelled B with the numeral 3, T-L-E-S. Here is the Lennon and McCartney tune, I Will.

Organissimo, the organ trio with Jim Alfredson on keyboards, Lawrence Barris guitar, Randy Marsh the drummer, and I Will. It's from their CD called B-Threedles, a soulful tribute to the Fab Four. Soulful it is. Dave Schwann here. Thank you for joining us, and thank you for supporting the great American music we call jazz. Here is trombonist Steve Davis and friends from their recording Think Ahead and Evening Shades of Blue.

Steve Davis with his piece called Evening Shades of Blue. Steve giving his saxophone friends a chance to be out front. A little showpiece for them. Steve Wilson on soprano sax specifically. Jimmy Green on tenor. Larry Willis, the pianist, with Peter Washington bass, Louis Nash drums, and Steve on trombone. That's from the recording called Think Ahead. Here's Johnny O'Neill.

People make the world go round. Yes, they do. People and music. The music there played by pianist Johnny O'Neill. It's from his recording In the Moment, Ben Rubens on bass and Ite Morchi on drums. Dave Schwann here. You're listening to the great American music we call jazz and tenor saxophonist Jorge Nila from his recording Tenor Time. Here is the Everywhere Calypso.

The Everywhere Calypso by Sonny Rollins from Jorge Nila on tenor, Dave Stryker guitar, Mitch Town on organ, Dana Murray on drums from Tenor Time, tribute to the Tenor Masters. We thank you so much for joining us this hour and hope you enjoyed all the great American music we call jazz. Dave Schwann finishing up with Adrian Cunningham from Adrian Cunningham and His Friends Play Lunar and Low. They call the wind Mariah.

Music from their album, The New Jersey Sessions, saxophonist Shong Hong Wei and pianist Jeremy Montero with Nothing Ever Changes My Love for You. It opens this hour of jazz for us. Hi, I'm your host, John Hill.

recorded in Italy around 1969. Music from Stan Getz with a pretty young band. Pianist Stanley Cowell, drummer Jack DeJohnette, and a 22-year-old Miroslav Vitus on bass prior to his work with the band Weather Report. Stan Getz, the album called The Song Is You. That was O Grande Amor, which we also heard from vocalist Karen Allison, accompanied by Brazilian vocalist Rosa Passos. The album titled A Kiss for Brazil, because she says that's what it is, a big loving thank you to Brazil for its immeasurable contributions to music. Karen Allison with Victor Gonçalves on piano. Yotam Silberstein was the guitarist with Harvey S. on bass. And Rafael Barata was the drummer. Jobim's O Grande Amor. Opening the set, the music of Cole Porter from an album by Brazilian keyboardist Antonio Adolfo. His album simply called Love, Cole Porter. Antonio Adolfo with his regular drummer, Rafael Barata, as well as Lulo Galvao on guitar, bassist Jorge Elder. On trumpet, Jesse Sadak, alto saxophonist Danilo Sina, tenor saxophonist Marcelo Martins, and trombonist Rafael Rocha. That was Cole Porter's Night and Day to open the set. I'm John Hill. We're listening to jazz. The Man Who Sells Flowers from guitarist Randy Napoleon.

guitarist Julian Lage from his album titled Speak to Me, his song Nothing Happens Here, with bassist Jorge Roeder, the drummer Dave King, on saxophone Levon Henry, keyboardist Patrick Warren, and pianist Chris Davis. Preceding that, pianist Bill Evans with guitarist Jim Hall, their album titled Intermodulation, the Bill Evans tune Turn Out the Stars. And we opened that set with Arthur Prysock, his album called Intimately Yours, Teardrops in the Rain. We're listening to jazz.

The band's called Something Else, and they are led by saxophonist Vincent Herring. That was a Pee-wee Ellis tune called The Chicken, with saxophonist Wayne Escoffrey on tenor and trumpeter Jeremy Pelt. John Coltrane opened the set with the title track from his album Blue Train, Lee Morgan there on trumpet, Curtis Fuller was the trombonist. I'm John Hill. Thanks for joining me for Jazz This Hour. As always, my pleasure. I'll see you later. It's Big City Girl, Shirley Horn.

0: This is Dr. Carrie Dixon, Chancellor of North Carolina Central University, elevating the arts and serving the community since 1995. 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
1: Live from NPR News in Washington, I'm Corva Coleman. A bipartisan majority in the Republican-led House has voted to end the war with Iran. NPR's Claudia Grisales reports this was the clearest rebuke yet of President Trump's handling of the conflict.
2: New York Democrat Gregory Meeks helped force the vote to end the Iran war that's now 90 days in. He thanked Republicans who joined Democrats to get the War Powers Resolution over the finish line.
3: We're at the point where you have to put people, the American people, over politics.
2: One of those Republicans, Pennsylvania's Brian Fitzpatrick, argued once the conflict passed the 60-day mark, it violated the War Powers Act.
4: I follow the law. People have a hard time being consistent around here. They apply different rules to different presidents, different wars, different eras. The law is the law.
2: For now, the vote remains symbolic. Even if it were to pass in the Senate, too, Trump would be able to veto it. Claudia DeSalis, NPR News, the Capitol.
1: Israel and Lebanon said yesterday they agreed to renew a ceasefire that has not quite taken hold. But today, Israel issued new warnings in southern Lebanon that it would continue attacking. Lebanese state media say Israel has fired multiple artillery and airstrikes into the morning. Russia is hosting a major economic forum in the northern city of St. Petersburg. Russia's war against Ukraine is being felt in that city. NPR's Charles Maines is there. He says Ukraine fired drones at St. Petersburg yesterday.
5: And while the drones didn't disrupt the proceedings, they certainly cast a shadow, a literal one. There were plumes of smoke lingering over the city's skyline as people arrived. It's certainly not the welcome that President Putin had hoped for. This is really his conference to promote Russia's economic might and the country as a sure investment bet despite Western sanctions. Yet these attacks are a reminder. Ukraine can still strike inside Russia, including in and around major cities like St. Petersburg. Even days before Putin is due to address the forum.
1: NPR's Charles Maines reporting. President Trump has issued an executive order turning some 8,000 federal workers into at-will employees. He cited the need for greater accountability. Trump's critics say it's an unlawful attempt to politicize the civil service. NPR's Andrea Hsu has more.
6: Civil servants have long enjoyed job protections much stronger than what workers in the private sector have. Michael Martinez says that's by design. He's a former government attorney who's now part of the legal team at Democracy Forward, which is suing the Trump administration to block the reclassification.
7: It's a mission-driven work here in government. That's really for the American people so that when they hear labor statistics or weather patterns, they can actually trust their government.
6: The Trump administration says those job protections have hampered government efficiency. The administration argues that, like a CEO in the private sector, the president must be able to remove those in policymaking roles who don't support his mission. Andrea Hsu, NPR News.
1: You're listening to NPR. The Pentagon says the U.S. has conducted another deadly strike on an alleged drug boat in the Eastern Pacific. Two alleged drug traffickers were killed. The Trump administration does not provide evidence of their links to drug trafficking. More students are going to college despite questions in value and affordability. NPR's Alyssa Nadworny reports the growth is driven largely by community colleges.
8: More than 18 million students were enrolled in some sort of higher education this spring, according to data from the National Student Clearinghouse. Enrollment in community colleges, which includes trades and vocational degrees, reached 5.8 million, more than 5% above spring 2021.
9: The pandemic hit us really hard.
8: Pedro Navarrete oversees admissions at Yakima Valley College, which mainly offers associates and certificate degrees in Washington State.
9: Since the 22-23 academic year, we've been on an enrollment recovery.
8: He says, as life gets more expensive, a cheaper degree at a community college is even more important. It's not all gains, though. The new national data did show declines in master's degree programs and also among international students, especially in graduate school. Alyssa Nadworny, NPR News.
1: A New York State judge hearing the upcoming trial against the alleged killer of UnitedHealthcare CEO Brian Thompson closed a hearing yesterday. The press and the public were shut out of Luigi Mangione's pretrial hearing. Judge Gregory Caro said he sealed it at the request of the defense. He gave no other reason. Court hearings are supposed to be public. I'm Corva Coleman, NPR News in Washington.
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to you with The World Keeps Going Round. That was also Brian Cumperson on that track as well. It was released back in 2008 off of the album Bringing Back the Funk. And hello, everyone. Welcome to the Morning Jazz. We're kicking off the first hour here. I'm back. Yes, just feeling under the weather a little bit yesterday, but here I am back just like ready to discover some new music with all of you and also listen to some of the classics as well. Yes, Mr. Al V. Silk held it down yesterday, so hopefully you all had a lot of fun, tons of fun there. We are going to kick it off here with some amazing music. Coming up next, we have Sarah Michaels here with Pandemic Haze, and then we'll have Corey Reed's Weeds later on. So keep your dials locked in on the Morning Jazz. It's 90.7 FM, WNCU.

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You're listening to The Morning Jazz here. I'm your host, Jasmine Harper. We just heard music there, well, new music there, from Lizanne Lyons. It's off of her new album, 2026 album, May I Come In. This was a cover of Bobbles, Bangles, and Beads, of course, from the 1953 Broadway musical Kismic, and also famously sung by Frank Sinatra himself. Well, if you are ever unsure of a song or artist that we are playing here on our station, there is no need to worry. 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Up next, we are going to listen to Dana Owens, The Same Love That Made Me Laugh. 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

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You're listening to The Morning Jazz. We just heard new music there from April Varner there with Undecided. Of course, it was off of her 2026 album that came out back in March. It was titled Ella. Of course, a nod to Ella Fitzgerald, and this song, Undecided, from Ella Fitzgerald, was released back in 1939. Such a lovely way to just, you know, reinvent and cover music that way that is still so timeless. This album features pianist and arranger Emmett Cohen, and also has drummer Ulysses Owens Jr. on this track as well. And we are gearing up for the Playlist Concert Series happening this Friday. You get to experience the American songster Dom Flemons as he takes the stage to continue this year's live performance. It is a free concert. Yes, indeed, I said free. WNCU is in partnership with Durham Central Park, and we're just going to have so much fun. So bring your friends, bring your family, bring your furry friends as well, and enjoy some great music. We have food, beer, and wine vendors available at 6 p.m. Live music kicks off at 7:30, and then we also have an ultimate dance party under the stars at 9 p.m. with DJ Travis Gales mixing the Friday night mix. So coming out, come by the WNCU table and pick up some swag. We're going to get back to the music here this morning. Up next, we have Sanaya Carroll with Between the Devil and the Deep Blue.

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We are segueing over into our second hour this morning. 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The Playlist Concert Series is coming up, the Ocean City Jazz Festival, all of this good jazz. So you want to make sure that you stay updated. We'll have NPR at the top of the hour, followed by more morning jazz. This is Bill Evans playing with My Bells. And up next, we have Cassandra Wilson with I Can't Stand the Rain, a cover there of Ann Peebles. Keep your dials locked in on 90.7 FM. I'm your host, Jasmine Harper. 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
1: Live from NPR News in Washington, I'm Corva Coleman. Israel has issued new warnings in southern Lebanon today that it will continue attacks there. Lebanese state media say Israel has fired multiple artillery and airstrikes today. NPR's Greg Myrie says this comes after both countries said yesterday they'd agreed to renew a ceasefire that had collapsed.
2: This is significant if it works, but lots of reasons to be skeptical, and we're already seeing some evidence of that. Obviously, it would be good for Israel and Lebanon, and it would also remove a key obstacle to a possible agreement in the Iran war. Iran is the big backer of the militant group Hezbollah, and it said it would stop the indirect negotiations with the U.S. if Israel keeps waging this military operation in Lebanon. It says there must be ceasefires in both countries.
1: NPR's Greg Myrie reporting. President Trump says he plans to nominate Acting Attorney General Todd Blanche to permanently lead the Justice Department. NPR's Franco Ordonez reports Blanche would replace Pam Bondi, whom Trump fired in April.
3: The president announced his plans at a Rose Garden dinner, according to a video posted by his deputy chief of staff, Dan Scavino.
4: I'm instructing Dan and everybody else that's involved in that very complicated process, which is going to go, I think, very quickly, that we are going to make him permanent attorney general.
3: Trump grew frustrated with Bondi for not aggressively enough targeting political opponents. Blanche has been very aggressive since taking the role, including investigating former FBI director James Comey over a photo posted online that officials said was a threat to the president, and announcing the $1.8 billion so-called anti-weaponization fund that would have paid people the Trump administration decided were unjustly politically targeted. Franco Ordonez, NPR News.
1: The House of Representatives has passed a war powers resolution limiting President Trump's military actions against Iran. This may only be symbolic. The Senate has not passed it, and President Trump is expected to veto it if it does. In Texas, officials are investigating a confirmed case of the flesh-eating New World screwworm. This is a parasite that can kill livestock and wildlife. From the Texas newsroom, Lucio Vasquez reports.
5: The case was detected in South Texas. It'll be the country's first case since the pest was eradicated in the U.S. in the 60s. The parasite's larvae feed on the living tissue of warm-blooded animals, including cattle, deer, and pets, and, in rare cases, humans. Texas has spent months preparing for the possibility of an outbreak. These efforts include plans for a $750 million facility in South Texas to curtail the parasite's spread. Officials haven't released details about exactly where in South Texas the case was found. For NPR News, I'm Lucio Vasquez.
1: You're listening to NPR News from Washington. Billionaire Elon Musk's private company, SpaceX, has unveiled its price for its upcoming initial public offering. It plans to raise about $75 billion, but SpaceX's value would be about $1.77 trillion. It's expected to appear on the tech-heavy NASDAQ index. If the company performs very well in its initial days of trading, Musk could become the first trillionaire in the world. NASA is officially ending one of its Mars missions. As Joe Palca reports, the space agency lost contact with the probe called MAVEN more than 6 months ago.
6: MAVEN is an acronym for Mars Atmosphere and Volatile Evolution. The probe's mission was to help scientists understand why the Martian atmosphere has largely disappeared over the last 3 to 4 billion years, a change that turned the planet into the dry, cold place it is today. The spacecraft has been collecting data and sending it to Earth since it went into orbit around Mars more than a decade ago. But last December, a brief radio signal indicated the craft had suddenly started spinning out of control. That meant it was no longer able to point its solar panels towards the sun, and that meant the batteries went dead, making the probe inoperable. For NPR News, I'm Joe Palca.
1: The French-Iranian author and graphic artist Marjan Satrapi has died at the age of 56, according to the French government. Satrapi came to renown with her graphic novel Persepolis. It described her life as a girl in Tehran under the Islamic Revolution in Iran. This is NPR.
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WNCU's The Triangle's only jazz station for music and more. That was music from Gregory Porter and Kim with Holdin' On. It was off of the 2016 album Take Me to the Alley. Gregory Porter there, of course, has visited North Carolina a few times. And, you know, we love him over here at WNCU. What a way to kick off the second hour here of the Morning Jazz. I'm your host, Jasmine Harper. And we have a great selection headed your way with some new music and also some classics. Speaking of classics, up next, we have music from Abby Lincoln here, who's on the vocals in the 1980 song Little Girl Blues, and it's off of the album Love Having You Around. Keep your dials here on 90.7 FM WNCU's The Soundtrack to Your Mornings. 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

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You're listening to The Morning Jazz. I'm your host, Jasmine Harper. Well, we are just listening to some new music from a Paul Keller Orchestra here with Bopportunity. That's off of the 2026 album, Thank You Notes, music of George Hill there. Well, we are also celebrating some jazz birthdays, including Anthony Braxton, Paquito de Rivera, and Oliver Nelson. Up next, we have music from Street Rise here with Miss Independent, a cover of Neo there. Keep your dials here on 90.7 FM WNCU.

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That was Walter Beasley there with Be Thankful, of course, a cover of the 1974 song from William Devon there with Be Thankful for What You Got. Well, we are celebrating also our Artist of the Month, Lena Horn. Just a few facts about her. She worked at the Cotton Club back in Harlem back in, the 1920s when she was just 16. Isn't that insane? Keep your dials here on 90.7 FM WNCU. 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

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We just heard new music there from Anthem Boy with Emotion. It's off of his 2026 album. That was the title track of the album there. Well, we have the Ocean City Jazz Festival coming up in July. It's happening Friday, July 3rd through Sunday, July 5th in North Topsail Beach. We have some amazing performers such as Nicholas Cole, Felicia Ray, Blake Aaron, Darren Ron, John Brown, Eric Darius, all of those great performers. And if you are looking for more information about and also travel package and hotel and all that jazz, it is OceanCityJazzFest.com. Let's get back to the music here with Diane Marino here.

0: WNCU, the Triangle's only station for jazz and more. You're listening to The Morning Jazz here on 90.7 FM. We are segueing over into our third hour this morning. We just heard music there from Angie Wells with Moanin' and Work Song Melody there. It's off of the 2023 album, Truth Be Told. Well, we are definitely closing out this hour again. Make sure to follow us on social media at WNCU_FM on Instagram, then at WNCU-radio on Facebook so that you stay up to date with all of the latest events happening in the Triangle area and beyond. We'll have NPR at the top of the hour, followed by the third hour of The Morning Jazz here. And up next, to close us out, we have music from Willis Jackson and also celebrating a jazz birthday here, Oliver Nelson. 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I'm your host, Jasmine Harper. 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
1: From NPR News in Washington, I'm Corva Coleman. Israel has issued new warnings today in southern Lebanon, saying it will continue attacking. There was a ceasefire announced just yesterday in Washington between Israel and Lebanon. NPR's Gina Raff reports from Beirut.
2: In addition to the Israeli military's new evacuation warnings, Lebanese state media says Israel also launched multiple artillery and airstrikes into the morning. A Hezbollah official told NPR that the group officially informed the Lebanese president that it would not accept any ceasefire that did not begin with the withdrawal of Israeli forces from South Lebanon. The official asked to remain anonymous because he was not authorized to speak publicly on the issue. Israeli Defense Minister Israel Katz, meanwhile, said Israel was demanding the creation of what it called a demilitarized zone within Lebanon while being able to continue attacks against Iran-backed Hezbollah. Jane Araf, NPR News, Beirut.
1: The Senate is supposed to vote today on billions of dollars to fund immigration enforcement, but some Republicans want to pass an amendment to the measure. It would kill a nearly $1.8 billion fund. President Trump says the new fund is supposed to compensate people who claim they were targeted by the Justice Department. But NPR's Sam Greenglass says lawmakers fear the money will compensate people who attacked the U.S. Capitol on January 6th.
3: We've already seen two amendments by Republicans to try and block this fund for good, though even if they do attract enough votes to pass, it is unclear if Senate rules will allow them in this unrelated $70 billion measure to fund ICE and Border Patrol for 3 years. So this dispute over money to potentially compensate people who stormed the Capitol on January 6th may imperil one of Trump's top priorities, funding immigration enforcement.
1: NPR's Sam Greenglass reporting. Secretary of State Marco Rubio says Americans who test positive with Ebola will be allowed into the U.S. for treatment. This appears to be a reversal from the Trump administration's previous stance of blocking the return of any Americans with Ebola. NPR's Fatma Tanis reports.
4: Rubio spoke at a hearing before the Senate Appropriations Committee on Thursday. He reiterated the administration's controversial plan to set up a facility in Kenya to quarantine Americans who've been exposed to Ebola.
5: If they test positive at any time while in that facility, we will remove them from Kenya and send them to the nearest treatment facility, either in Europe or in the home or in the United States, to be treated for Ebola.
4: Though last week, Rubio had said that no cases of Ebola would be allowed to enter the U.S. Meanwhile, the plan to open a facility in Kenya has sparked protests by Kenyans, and a court delayed its opening for 3 weeks. NPR reached out to the State Department for more clarification, but did not immediately receive a response. Fatma Tanis, NPR News.
1: You're listening to NPR. President Trump is scheduled to fly to northern Wisconsin tomorrow to hold a roundtable. He's expected to talk about his support for American farmers. The French-Iranian graphic artist Marjane Satrapi has died in Paris at the age of 56, according to the French government. NPR's Eleanor Beardsley reports Satrapi shot to fame with her graphic novel Persepolis. It's the story of a young girl's coming of age during the 1979 Iranian Revolution.
6: Persepolis, published in 2000, was translated into dozens of languages and made into a film in 2007 that won an award at the Cannes Film Festival. It told the story of the fall of the Shah of Iran and the arrival of the Ayatollah Khomeini through the eyes of a rebellious young girl and her family. Satrapi, who had pursued her studies in Europe, was unable to return to Iran after the publication of Persepolis. NPR met her 2 years ago after she published Woman, Life, Freedom, another graphic novel examination of the women's uprising against the mullahs after the death of a young woman at the hands of the morality police.
7: If that was only young girls, I would be extremely scared. But our young girls, they are carried by our young guys.
6: Satrapi was convinced that revolution would eventually prevail. Eleanor Beardsley, NPR News, Paris.
1: A British regulator has imposed new rules on big tech company Google. The UK regulator says Google must allow UK news sites to block the company from scraping their news sites for content to support AI features. The decision means Google must give them tools to do this. Google is a financial supporter of NPR. This is NPR.
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You're listening to WNCU, the Triangle's only station for jazz and more. Well, welcome to the third hour here. It is the morning jazz. I'm your host, Jasmine Harper, and we just heard music there from Jakeem Joyner. It's off of his self-titled album, Jakeem Joyner. It was released back in 2010. This was titled If This Isn't Love, and of course that may have been a cover of the Jennifer Hudson 2008 song, If This Isn't Love. We have some amazing selections headed your way this morning, so you want to make sure you keep your dials locked in on the morning jazz. It's 90.7 FM WNCU.

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We just heard music there from Betty Bryant with He May Be Your Man. And that was famously sung back in 1922. Trixie Smith definitely sung that blues classic. And it was off of her 2026 album, Nothing Better to Do. Of course, Betty Bryant there was on the vocals and on the piano, with Robert Kyle there on the sax. We also had Richard Simon there on the bass, and then we also had there on the drums Aaron Surf Dafty. And we are just letting you all know that you can download our WNCU mobile app to catch us any place, anytime, anywhere, and no matter where you are, WNCU will be right there with you. Well, let's get back to the music here. Up next, we have music from the Steve Luciano Quartet with Chant. 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

0: WNCU, the Triangle's only station for jazz and more. We just heard the beautiful voice there of Anita Baker with Giving You the Best That I Got, which is off of her 1988 album. That was the title track of that album. Well, we are also honoring our Jazz Artist of the Month, which is Lena Horne. And just a few facts about her. You know, she was one of the first African-American women to sign a contract in Hollywood, a long signing contract for, you know, her movies and things of that nature. And she insisted on not playing the stereotypical role of like a maid or anything that is subordinate. So yes, we really do honor Lena Horne there as our Jazz Artist of the Month. Let's get back to the music here. Up next, after these messages, we have music from Samara Joy. 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

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It is the Triangle's only station for jazz and more. Of course, we heard some new music there from Arvind Ramdas with Bird Lives there. And it's off of the 2026 album, Here We Go. And if you love some new music that we play on our station, definitely call in and request at 919-560-9628. Just letting you all know that we have some amazing events coming up, such as the Playlist Concert Series happening this Friday. 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

0: WNCU, the Triangle's only station for jazz and more. You're listening to The Morning Jazz here. I'm your host, Jasmine Harper, and we just heard there Frank Sinatra with Witchcraft. It's off of his album, 1957 album, All the Way. One of my favorite Frank Sinatra songs there. I discovered it when watching a film, and I just love the way his, you know, sound is, and also just the song overall. Right before that, we heard music there from the Ezra Collective featuring Olivia Dean there with No One's Watching. Yes, again, another favorite that I have discovered and wanted to share with all of you. The Ezra Collective is a group that is based out in the UK, and they are just blending in all of the great sounds with jazz. And I think that, you know, it is showing how jazz is ever evolving as, you know, new generations come into this sort of genre and make it of their own. And of course, Olivia Dean, rising star there, was recently the Grammy's new artist, best new artist. So love to play her on air. Well, we are segueing over into our fourth and final hour this morning. Thank you all for tuning in. Make sure to follow us on social media at WNCU_FM on Instagram, then on Facebook at WNCU-radio, so that you stay up to date with all of our events happening in the Triangle area and beyond. We also have the Playlist Concert Series happening Friday, which we are super excited for to see all of you out there. And then as well as the Ocean City Jazz Fest. You do not want to miss it. Up next, we have NPR at the top of the hour, followed by the fourth hour of The Morning Jazz. Well, we will have music from George Duke and Amber Weeks headed your way. Keep your dials locked in on 90.7 FM. I'm your host, Jasmine Harper. 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
2: Live from NPR News in Washington, I'm Corva Coleman. House lawmakers have passed a resolution limiting President Trump's war powers in Iran. Four Republicans joined the Democrats to adopt the measure 90 days after the U.S. and Israel attacked Iran. New York Democrat Gregory Meeks says not much has changed since President Trump launched the war.
3: They still have an Ayatollah, just he's younger. They still have weapons. And the Strait of Hormuz is closed.
2: It's not clear if the Senate will pass the War Powers Resolution, but if it does, President Trump is expected to veto it. Israel and Lebanon said yesterday they agreed to renew a ceasefire that has not quite taken hold. But today, Israel issued new warnings in southern Lebanon that it would continue attacking. Lebanese state media say Israel has fired multiple artillery and airstrikes this morning. President Trump says he intends to nominate Todd Blanche to serve as his permanent U.S. Attorney General. NPR's Kerry Johnson reports the president is offering praise for Blanche, who once served as Trump's personal lawyer.
4: The president told an audience in the Rose Garden Todd Blanche has been doing a great job since he took over as acting attorney general in April. Blanche once defended Trump against criminal charges in Florida, New York, and Washington, D.C. And at the top of the Justice Department, he's trumpeted indictments of the president's perceived foes, including former FBI Director Jim Comey and the Southern Poverty Law Center. Blanche has been promoting a wide-scale investigation into possible conspiracy by former intelligence officials, another top priority of the White House. In recent weeks, Blanche signed papers that would give Trump and his companies immunity from IRS tax audits. Kerry Johnson, NPR News, Washington.
2: The nation is facing new health threats like hantavirus and Ebola, but many state and local health departments have less power to protect the public from outbreaks than they did during the COVID-19 pandemic. NPR's Rob Stein has the story.
5: All the lockdowns, school closures, mask mandates, and vaccine requirements during the COVID pandemic angered many Americans. As a result, many states placed new restraints on some of their authorities to respond to outbreaks. Some imposed limitations on the power to declare public health emergencies. Others pulled back powers to impose mask mandates, require vaccinations, or restrict public gatherings. Many public health experts worry the changes, combined with budget and staff cuts, leave the nation more vulnerable. Rob Stein, NPR News.
2: The U.S. Agriculture Department says it has confirmed the first finding of the new world screwworm fly in Texas in decades. The larvae of the fly can eat the flesh of livestock. This could threaten the nation's cattle industry. On Wall Street, stocks are higher. The Dow Jones Industrial Average is up nearly 780 points. You're listening to NPR News from Washington. A New York State judge hearing the upcoming trial against the alleged killer of United Healthcare CEO Brian Thompson closed a hearing yesterday. The press and the public were shut out of Luigi Mangione's pretrial hearing. Judge Gregory Caro said he sealed it at the request of the defense. He gave no other reason. Court hearings aren't supposed to be public. The Pentagon says the U.S. has conducted another deadly strike on an alleged drug boat in the Eastern Pacific. Two alleged drug traffickers were killed. The Trump administration does not provide evidence of their links to drug trafficking. Water officials from California, Arizona, and Nevada have agreed to explore selling Colorado River water across state lines. Drought, heat, and a record low snowpack have cut the river's supply. From member station KPBS, Katie Anastas reports.
6: Millions of people rely on Colorado River water. Water officials signed a memorandum of understanding to kick off efforts to sell Colorado River water across state lines. The San Diego County Water Authority has added to its water supply by desalinating seawater. Dan Denham is the Water Authority's general manager. He says that could allow the agency to leave some of its Colorado River water in Lake Mead for other states to buy.
7: Nevada can take it through their intake at Lake Mead, or it can travel south through the Central Arizona Project into the communities of Phoenix, Tucson, etc.
6: The next step is for water officials to negotiate prices and other terms. For NPR News, I'm Katie Anastas in San Diego.
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WNCU, the Triangle's only station for jazz and more. Welcome, welcome, welcome to the fourth hour of the Morning Jazz. I'm your host, Jasmine Harper, and we just heard music from Count Basie Orchestra with Down Home Blues. It's off of the 2023 album. Basie swings the blues, so like a nod there to Count Basie, of course. And we featured artists of Keb Mo and also Lauren Mitchell. Well, we have an amazing selection headed your way this morning of the Morning Jazz. So sit back, relax, and enjoy some jazz. Keep your dials here on 90.7 FM WNCU.

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We just heard new music there from the 496 West with Velvet Groove. 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

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We just heard music there from Dizzy Gillespie and Friends with If I Should Lose You. It's off of the album Concert of the Century. Of course, there, Dizzy Gillespie was there on the trumpet. Ray Brown was there on the bass. We also had Hank Jones on the piano and Philly Joe Jones on the drums with James Moody there on the tenor sax. Well, we have some amazing music headed your way, but also want to recognize that we are also honoring our Jazz Artist of the Month, Lena Horne, here. I have a couple of movies to recommend for you all to watch of hers, one including Stormy Weather. I remember watching that whenever I was in undergrad, and I just fell in love with that movie and her voice, and also just all of the musicians in there. Fat Waller's there and Cab Calloway. Yeah, so many great musicians. Well, speaking of musicians as well, yesterday in the world of music, we lost Peebo Bryson here. And we want to make sure that we honor him and play some of his tunes today. So this is Reaching for the Sky. Keep your dials locked in on 90.7 FM WNCU. 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

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That was new music there from Abe LaMarca with Love Is a Verb. Certainly is. And your love for music, if you love jazz, then support for WNCU comes from the Ocean City Jazz Fest, presenting the 16th annual Ocean City Jazz Fest, happening Friday, July 3rd through Sunday, July 5th at North Topsail Beach right here in North Carolina. And special live performances include Kurt Whalum, Jeff Kashua, Nicholas Cole, Felicia Ray, Blake Aaron, Darren Ron, John Brown, Eric Darius, and so many more great performers. Gates open up at 4 p.m. daily, and for more tickets or information about tickets and travel package, hotel, all of that jazz, it is OceanCityJazzFest.com. 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Let's get back to the music here. 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

0: You're listening to The Morning Jazz on 90.7 FM and WNCU. That was music from Grover Washington Jr. with Mercy, Mercy Me. Of course, that was a cover of the Marvin Gaye Mercy, Mercy Me there. That was released back in 1972 off of his album Inner City Blues. Well, we are closing out this hour of The Morning Jazz. 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I'm your host, Jasmine Harper. 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
3: Immigration enforcement. But some Republicans first want an amendment that would kill a nearly $1.8 billion fund. It's supposed to compensate people who claim they were targeted by the federal government. NPR's Sam Greenglass has more.
4: Approving 3 years of funding for ICE and Border Patrol should have been a cinch. Republicans do not need help from Democrats. But the measure stalled for 2 weeks amid GOP blowback to the unrelated so-called anti-weaponization fund. Earlier this week, Acting Attorney General Todd Blanche promised the fund was dead, only for President Trump to say he didn't know if the fund was scrapped. Some Republican senators say the only way to ensure the fund is stopped is to block it by law. But it's not clear if proposed amendments to do that can be added to unrelated immigration funding. Some Republican senators have criticized Trump of sabotaging his own priorities. Sam Greenglass, NPR News, Washington.
3: A major gun control group is suing the federal government over its refusal to hand over some records. The group wants information that shows who are the largest sellers of guns used in crime in the U.S. NPR's Jacqueline Diaz reports.
5: The gun control group Brady is suing the Bureau of Alcohol, Tobacco, Firearms, and Explosives and the Justice Department. Brady is demanding the federal government release information tied to something called Demand Letter 2s. These are letters ATF sends to gun dealers and other sellers who have been identified as selling a lot of guns recovered at crime scenes. Josh Scharf is Brady's general counsel and senior director of programs. He says this information is important to monitor how the federal government keeps tabs on gun dealers.
6: It's information that we need to improve public safety in this country.
5: The DOJ and ATF did not respond to the lawsuit yet. Jacqueline Diaz, NPR News.
3: You're listening to NPR. Billionaire Elon Musk's private company, SpaceX, has unveiled its price for its upcoming initial public offering. It plans to raise about $75 billion, but SpaceX's estimated value would be about $1.77 trillion. This would make it the most expensive offering ever on a stock market. It's expected to appear on the tech-heavy NASDAQ index. If SpaceX performs very well in its initial days of trading, Elon Musk could become the first trillionaire in the world. New research suggests people with diet-related diseases who consume meals designed by dietitians have lower healthcare costs and fewer hospitalizations. NPR's Allison Aubrey reports on the findings published in Nature Medicine.
7: The study is the latest from the Food as Medicine Institute at Tufts University. The analysis includes people with diabetes, heart disease, depression, and other conditions who received free meals delivered to their homes, about 10 per week. Each patient met with a registered dietitian who tailored meals to meet their medical needs and food preferences. The study shows participants who received the meals had about 30% fewer hospitalizations and lower healthcare costs. Researchers say the results show food really can be a form of medicine. Several states are piloting similar medically tailored meal programs through Medicaid at a time when diet-related diseases are a leading cause of death. Allison Aubrey, NPR News.
3: The New York Knicks won Game 1 of the NBA Finals last night. They beat the San Antonio Spurs 105-95. Game 2 is tomorrow night back in San Antonio. This is NPR.
8: 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This is NPR.

Good morning, ladies and gentlemen. Welcome to the Midday Jazz Adjustment from 11 a.m. to 1 p.m. with Dr. Tim Holley here on 90.7 FM WNCU Durham, the Triangle's only station for jazz and more. We have just opened the hour with the great Catherine Russell singing Let Me Be the First to Know from the recording Harlem on My Mind. We'll carry on with music of Claudia Hayden doing a selection titled I've Got This.

Music of the great Oliver Nelson, whose birthday we celebrate today, from the Verve Jazz Master Series, Volume 48. That was Paris Blues. We'll continue on now with music of Candace Springs singing Thought It Would Be Easier from her recording Soul Eyes.

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1: And we were just listening to Candace Spring singing Thought It Would Be Easier. And before that, Oliver Nelson and Paris Blues. And before Oliver Nelson and Paris Blues, we heard Jeff Logan doing a selection titled First Person. More music ahead, courtesy of Queen Esther singing Detour Ahead.
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0: Music of soprano saxophonist Tom Braxton. Tom Braxton doing a selection titled Bounce from his recording of that title, Bounce. Before that, we heard Queen Esther singing a lovely ballad version of Detour Ahead. We continue on with music of Art Blakey and the Jazz Messengers from the 1959 classic recording Moanin'. This is Benny Golson's Along Came Betty.
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0: Music of Fred Hirsch with Kate McGarry from the recording Suspended in Time. That was Awakenings. And of course, before that, we heard Art Blakey and the Jazz Messengers doing Benny Golson's Along Came Betty from the recording Moanin'. Thank you so very much for an interesting and enjoyable first hour of the Midday Jazz Adjustment. The NPR news break at high noon is coming on soon enough, so I am sure that more than likely thoughts of lunch are already highest in mind, and I would be honored to continue this serenade after the NPR news break. So let's plan to meet up then, and thank you for listening in.
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1: Live from NPR News, I'm Lakshmi Singh. Close Trump ally-turned-critic John Bolton has reached a plea deal that appears to resolve the Justice Department's criminal case against him. A person familiar with the matter says the president's former national security advisor during his first term plans to plead guilty to mishandling classified documents. Last October, Bolton was indicted on 18 counts. A source tells NPR that under this deal, he pleads guilty to one count of retaining classified information and will be fined $2.25 million. President Trump says he intends to nominate his former personal lawyer to permanently take charge of the Justice Department. Todd Blanche has been the acting attorney general since his boss, Pam Bondi, was fired in April. Here's NPR's Frank Ordonez.
2: Blanche has been very aggressive since taking the role, including investigating former FBI Director James Comey over a photo posted online that officials said was a threat to the president, and announcing the $1.8 billion so-called anti-weaponization fund that would have paid people the Trump administration decided were unjustly politically targeted. Franco Ordonez, NPR News.
1: Well, Trump has named David Venturella as the acting director of Immigration and Customs Enforcement. He was previously an executive with the private prison company Geo Group. More from NPR's Meg Anderson.
3: About a third of immigrant detainees are in a facility run by Geo Group. In 2025, Geo Group's profits soared nearly 700% from the year before. Scott Shewhart was a top official at ICE under President Biden. He says the level of influence Geo Group has in the detention industry is concerning.
4: When Geo comes in for a meeting, it feels like a fraternity reunion.
3: He says that raises questions about potential conflicts of interest. In a statement, the Department of Homeland Security, which oversees ICE, told NPR that David Venturella is a veteran government official who abides by all ethics requirements. Meg Anderson, NPR News.
1: Under the threat of more cross-border missile and drone strikes with Ukraine, Russia is hosting a major economic forum in St. Petersburg. NPR's Charles Maines reports on how the United States is showing up, given President Trump's repeated attempts to mediate negotiations for ending the years-long war in Eastern Europe.
5: The Trump administration is present in a way. I was just watching Rodney Cook, who's overseeing Trump's White House ballroom project and currently heads the U.S. Commission of Fine Arts, take part in a cultural roundtable among all these official delegations from about 130 countries. You'll also find American far-right influencers. You'll also see representatives from Europe's far-right, including Germany's AfD party, all of this suggesting that Russia is making conservative alliances that go far beyond the politics of the current moment.
1: That is NPR's Charles Maines reporting. From Washington, this is NPR News. More students are going to college despite questions about value and affordability. NPR's Alyssa Nedwarny reports the growth is driven largely by community colleges.
6: More than 18 million students were enrolled in some sort of higher education this spring, according to data from the National Student Clearinghouse. Enrollment in community colleges, which includes trades and vocational degrees, reached 5.8 million, more than 5% above spring 2021.
7: The pandemic hit us really hard.
6: Pedro Navarrete oversees admissions at Yakima Valley College, which mainly offers associates and certificate degrees in Washington State.
7: Since the 22-23 academic year, we've been on an enrollment recovery.
6: He says, as life gets more expensive, a cheaper degree at a community college is even more important. It's not all gains, though. The new national data did show declines in master's degree programs and also among international students, especially in graduate school. Alyssa Nadworny, NPR News.
1: The New York Knicks seem to be incapable of losing, as Bruce Konbeiser reports they won the first game of the NBA Finals, extending a prodigious run.
8: Knicks captain and NBA All-Star Jalen Brunson led the charge with 30 points, including 13 in the fourth quarter. With a 105-95 win over the San Antonio Spurs Wednesday night, the Knicks have now won 12 straight playoff games. They haven't lost a game since April 23rd, and they lost that one by just 1 point. Wednesday night's win in Texas was the Knicks' first championship game victory since 1999. The Knicks haven't won an NBA title since 1973.
1: It's NPR.
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Welcome to the lunch hour edition of the Midday Jazz Adjustment with Dr. Tim Holly until 1 p.m. here on 90.7 FM WNCU, the Triangle's only jazz station, or the Triangle's only station for jazz and more, streaming live online at WNCU.org. 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I hope that your lunch hour is off to a delectable start. Always, we open the hour with music of Oliver Nelson, our birthday celebrant, June 4th, 1932, I believe, is his actual birthday. We opened with Hoedown from that same Verve Jazz Masters Series 48. And then we just heard musicians of the Steve Gadd Band, led by Steve Gadd on drums from the recording Gadditude. And we heard Keith Jarrett's selection titled Country. We continue on with music of Eric Knight, and this selection is titled Cash In.

0: Music of vocalist Linda Woodson singing Oliver Nelson's Stolen Moments from her 2023 recording, Come a Little Closer. Before that, we heard Lindsay Webster and Music in Me and David Mark doing Earth, Wind, and Fire's Can't Hide Love. Music of Jimmy Rushing and the Count Basie Orchestra. 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

0: the great Lena Horne singing Some of My Best Friends Are the Blues, preceded by saxophonist Gerald Albright playing The Next Level and two selections of the Count Basie Orchestra. First, the great Jimmy Rushin singing Sent For You Yesterday and Here You Come Today, followed by Shamikia Copeland and the Count Basie Orchestra singing and playing I Am a Woman. Hearing Lena Horne singing Some of My Best Friends Are the Blues reminds me of a quote of the late, great Ossie Davis, who said about Lena Horne that if any man is not madly in love with Lena Horne, he needs to report to his undertaker immediately and turn himself in. Nonetheless, thank you so very much for the pleasure and honor of serenading your lunch hour. Here on WNCU, the Triangle's only station for jazz and more. Mr. Michael Hanna is in the on-deck circle right after that 1 o'clock jump NPR news break. So I certainly wish you a safe and pleasant remainder of your day. We'll finish up the hour with music of Ray singing What a Difference a Day Makes, and that is definitely the truth. And we'll also hear trumpeter Bria Schoenberg doing a medley, Coming Home Baby, and You'd Be So Nice to Come Home To. Please be safe and please take care.
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1: Live from NPR News in Washington, I'm Lakshmi Singh. Former Trump administration National Security Advisor John Bolton has reached an agreement with federal prosecutors to plead guilty to mishandling classified information. The plea deal would resolve the criminal case against Bolton brought last year by the Justice Department. Here's NPR's Ryan Lucas.
2: John Bolton is facing 18 criminal counts, including transmission and retention of national defense information. Prosecutors say Bolton kept detailed notes that included classified information during his time as National Security Advisor in President Trump's first term and sent the material to two family members ahead of a planned memoir. Under the tentative plea deal, Bolton would plead guilty to a single count of retaining classified information and face a fine of $2.25 million. That's according to a person familiar with the matter speaking on condition of anonymity. Bolton could face 0 to 5 years in prison under the arrangement. A federal judge would still have to approve any plea deal. The Justice Department declined to comment beyond referring to a court notice scheduling a rearrangement for Bolton later this month. Ryan Lucas, NPR News, Washington.
1: Israel is issuing new warnings today in southern Lebanon, saying it'll keep attacking. There was a ceasefire announced just yesterday in Washington between Israel and Lebanon. More from NPR's Jane Arraf.
3: In addition to the Israeli military's new evacuation warnings, Lebanese state media says Israel also launched multiple artillery and airstrikes into the morning. A Hezbollah official told NPR that the group officially informed the Lebanese president that it would not accept any ceasefire that did not begin with the withdrawal of Israeli forces from South Lebanon. The official asked to remain anonymous because he was not authorized to speak publicly on the issue. Israeli Defense Minister Israel Katz, meanwhile, said Israel was demanding the creation of what it called a demilitarized zone within Lebanon while being able to continue attacks against Iran-backed Hezbollah. Jane Arraf, NPR News, Beirut.
1: The nation is facing new health threats like hantavirus and Ebola, but many state and local health departments have less power to protect the public from outbreaks than they did during the COVID pandemic. NPR's Rob Stein reports.
4: All the lockdowns, school closures, mask mandates, and vaccine requirements during the COVID pandemic angered many Americans. As a result, many states placed new restraints on some of their authorities to respond to outbreaks. Some imposed limitations on the power to declare public health emergencies. Others pulled back powers to impose mask mandates, require vaccinations, or restrict public gatherings. Many public health experts worry the changes, combined with budget and staff cuts, leave the nation more vulnerable. Rob Stein, NPR News.
1: It's NPR. By a vote of 8-1, the U.S. Supreme Court ruled against Verizon and AT&T in their constitutional challenge against the Federal Communications Commission. The FCC had fined the telecom giants more than $100 million combined for failing to protect customers' location data. Verizon and AT&T argued they should have been granted a jury trial. The FCC defends the fines, but also says the companies did not have to pay them right away. The Obama Presidential Center opens later this month in Chicago. NPR's Tamara Keith is among those who got an early look.
5: The first word visitors will see when they enter the museum is hope. It weaves former President Barack Obama's story with those of other Americans who worked to make the U.S. a more perfect union. Valerie Jarrett is CEO of the Obama Foundation.
6: I want people who feeling slightly run down and hopeless to say, well, wait a minute. Look at all those stories of ordinary people who faced what seemed like insurmountable obstacles, and they overcame them when they worked together to be these forces for good. Hey, maybe I can do something too.
5: There's also a replica of the Obama-era Oval Office and a display of former First Lady Michelle Obama's dresses. Tamara Keith, NPR News, Chicago.
1: The 30-stock Dow surged to a record high today after climbing more than 900 points. It's up 1.8%. The Nasdaq and S&P fell as investors rotated out of broader market and tech stocks. This is NPR News.
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beyond. You can enjoy the sunshine this Thursday, if not directly on your skin, then hopefully through an open window. And that, of course, this good music is in your air. If not, let's get it there. Up next, we'll hear the vocals of Andra Day, who portrays Billie Holiday in the 2021 Netflix film The United States versus Billie Holiday. And here's her crazily accurate rendition of Lady Day on that tune popularly done by her originally, Ain't Nobody's Business. Keep it here on 90.7.

You're listening to the Afternoon Jam on WNCU, the Triangle's only station for jazz and more. I'm Michael Hanna. Music from the album released in the year 2000, Won't You Let Me Love You. That was Walter Beasley on soprano saxophone, I believe. And that one was called Coming At You. Indeed, and this heat is coming back at us. We had our lull of cool conditions the past few days, and now the warmth is returning here to Carolina. Currently about 85 degrees here in Durham. Highs for the day supposed to reach about 88 degrees later this afternoon. And then this evening, dropping back into the upper to mid 70s, and then overnight, the mid to low 60s. And the next few days set to have some similar conditions, similarly warm, but it looks like it'll be a bit warmer over the next few days. So keep your shades nearby, because there's not a cloud in the sky, and an ice-cold glass of water, and then we'll keep this music in the air to help keep us chill. Later on, we'll hear from Judah Seeley on saxophone, but up next, we'll hear from Ron Holmes on bass. This one from his recently released 2026 album, Vibes and Tribes, and this tune is called Yet Still Wanting You. Keep it here on 90.7

0: You're listening to The Afternoon Jam on 90.7 FM, Triangle's only station for jazz and more. I'm Michael Hanna. Music from Judah Seeley on saxophone. That one from his 2025 album, This Is Judah. And the tune is entitled, I'll Be All Right. Indeed, I'll be all right as well, as long as this music is within arm's reach. But that's why you've got to go ahead and get that WNCU mobile app downloaded to your devices so that you can keep it right there and take this music with you everywhere, or at least wherever you can get some good Wi-Fi. Otherwise, you've got to keep your FM dial tuned right here. Up next, it's the Black Art Jazz Collective from their 2024 album, Truth to Power. This one is a tune written by trumpeter Jeremy Pelt called It's All Right. Keep it here on 90.7.
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You're listening to The Afternoon Jam on WNCU, the Triangle's only station for jazz and more. I'm Michael Hanna. That was music from the 2024 album Truth to Power by the Black Art Jazz Collective. That's Wayne Escoffrey on tenor sax, Jeremy Pelt on trumpet, James Burton III on trombone, Xavier Davis on piano, Vicente Archer on bass, and Mark Whitfield Jr. on drums. And that tune was called It's All Right. Indeed, and if it's all right with you, it's all right with me that we let this music continue to help the vibe stay high. We'll continue on later. We'll hear from Michael Manson and Angie Wells. Michael Manson on bass and the vocalist Angie Wells. But up next, we will hear from 2026 Ocean City Jazz Fest performer, bassist Felicia Ray. And here's the title track from her recently released 2026 album, Take Your Time. Keep it here on 90.7.

0: This is WNCU, the Triangle's only station for jazz and more. That was music from vocalist Diane Reeves from her 2008 album, When You Know. Very classic rendition of that familiar tune originally by The Temptations, Just My Imagination. Indeed. Well, we don't have to imagine what is right before us. We're almost to the end of the first hour, or side A, of the afternoon jam this Thursday. NPR News is coming up at the very top of the hour before we can jam through the 2 o'clock time. But we will close out this side later, hearing from Christopher McBride on saxophone with his group The Whole Proof. But up next, we'll hear the vocals of Nancy Wilson. Classic stuff. Here's a 1960 recording of her doing that familiar standard on Green Dolphin Street. After a brief message, Nancy Wilson on 90.7.
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1: Live from NPR News, I'm Lakshmi Singh. A bipartisan majority in the Republican-led House has voted to end the war with Iran. NPR's Claudia Grisales reports this was the clearest rebuke yet of President Trump's handling of the conflict.
2: New York Democrat Gregory Meeks helped force the vote to end the Iran war that's now 90 days in. He thanked Republicans who joined Democrats to get the War Powers Resolution over the finish line.
3: We're at the point where you have to put people, the American people, over politics.
2: One of those Republicans, Pennsylvania's Brian Fitzpatrick, argued once the conflict passed the 60-day mark, it violated the War Powers Act.
4: I follow the law. People have a hard time being consistent around here. They apply different rules to different presidents, different wars, different eras. The law is the law.
2: For now, the vote remains symbolic. Even if it were to pass in the Senate too, Trump would be able to veto it. Claudia DeSalis, NPR News, the Capitol.
1: John Bolton, once the national security advisor in President Trump's first term before becoming an outspoken critic, has reached a deal with prosecutors to plead guilty to mishandling classified documents, this according to a person familiar with the matter. A major gun control group is suing the federal government over its refusal to hand over records. The group wants information that shows who are the largest sellers of guns using crime in the U.S. More from NPR's Jacqueline Diaz.
5: The gun control group Brady is suing the Bureau of Alcohol, Tobacco, Firearms and Explosives and the Justice Department. Brady is demanding the federal government release information tied to something called demand letter twos. These are letters ATF sends to gun dealers and other sellers who have been identified as selling a lot of guns recovered at crime scenes. Josh Scharf is Brady's general counsel and senior director of programs. He says this information is important to monitor how the federal government keeps tabs on gun dealers.
6: It's information that we need to improve public safety in this country.
5: The DOJ and ATF did not respond to the lawsuit yet. Jacqueline Diaz, NPR News.
1: With the Soccer World Cup set to start next Thursday, an NPR analysis finds more than one in three World Cup matches face dangerous heat risk. NPR's Rebecca Hirsch reports that includes the World Cup final.
7: NPR found 39 of the 104 World Cup matches this summer are very likely to see dangerously hot, humid weather. Donald Mullen studies heat risk at Queen's University Belfast.
8: Obviously, if you schedule these matches in the mid-afternoon at some of these hottest locations, then that's your recipe for disasters.
7: For example, the World Cup final is scheduled for 3 p.m. on July 19th in New Jersey. That game is at high risk for dangerous heat and humidity. FIFA says extra water breaks will help protect players, but did not respond to questions about exactly how fans will be protected. Rebecca Hersher, NPR News.
1: This is NPR. President Trump says he plans to nominate his former personal lawyer to permanently take charge of the Justice Department. Todd Blanch has been the acting attorney general since his boss Pam Bondi was ousted in April. Copper prices are near an all-time high, in part because of the artificial intelligence data center boom. That means copper wire theft has been on the rise as well. More from NPR's John Ruich.
9: The phone company AT&T says it counted more than 10,400 incidents of copper wire theft last year, some 4,000 of which were in California. In Northern California this year, the company says the numbers are up sharply. AT&T West President Susan Santana says the company has been bolting down manholes, putting alarms in spans of wire, hiring security guards, and is even offering money for information that leads to arrests. The company runs a legacy copper wire network that she says serves only about 3% of its customers. AT&T is hoping to shift customers to other options, although it says state law is holding it back. AT&T recently filed suit against California to be able to wind down its century-old copper wire network and take away a big target of would-be copper thieves. John Ruich, NPR News.
1: People in the market for a home are finding fixed mortgage rates below 6.5% for 30-year loans and 5.8% on 15-year fixed-rate mortgages. While the latest numbers from the finance giant Freddie Mac shows rates have eased, rates have been trending mostly higher since the war with Iran began in late February, alongside inflation fears stemming from oil shipping disruptions and price surges on the home front. This is NPR News.
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This is WNCU, the Triangle's only station for jazz and more. I'm Michael Hanna, and welcome to Hour 2, or Side B, of the Afternoon Jam, your destination for a mix of styles to keep you jamming through the midday. Indeed, opening up the hour, music from vocalist Pierre L. Chambers. This one from his 2024 album, Shining Moments. And that was his rendition of one of those familiar standards, Shining Hour. Indeed, every hour this music gets to ring out into the air is indeed a shining hour. I hope your Thursday has been shining and going well thus far, and that these tunes can help you make it better and better. Up next, we'll hear from Norman Brown on guitar. This one is the title track from his 2004 album called West Coast Coolin'. Keep it here on 90.7.

You're listening to the Afternoon Jam on WNCU, the Triangle's only station for jazz and more. I'm Michael Hanna. Music from the 2012 album Breakthrough, that was bassist Julian Vaughn, featuring Darren Ron on saxophone. That one was their rendition of that hit tune, originally by the 80s iteration of The Temptations, Rocksteady. Indeed, which is exactly what we get to do as long as the radio is on and set right here to 90.7, where the music will stay a steady rocking. Later on, we'll hear the vocals of Queen Esther. But up next, it's saxophonist Mo Lewis featuring Jeff Lorber on keys. This one, a 2023 release entitled To the Max. Keep it here on 90.7.

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1: Jiver man, he made a life, but the mammy ain't his wife. Chopping cotton, don't be slow. Better finish out your row. Keep moving with that plow. Jiver man will show you how. Get to work and root that stump. Jiver man will make you jump. Better make your hammer ring. Jiver man will start to swing. Ain't but two things on my mind. Jiver man and quitting time. Jiver man the kind of boss. Ride a man and lead a horse. When his cat a nine tail thigh, you be happy just to die. Run away and you be found by his big old red bone hound. Fatty roller bring you back, make you sorry you is black or anything else. Jiver man, he made a life, and mammy ain't his wife.

This is the Afternoon Jam on WNCU, the Triangle's only station for jazz and more. I'm Michael Hanna. That was classic stuff from the vocal of Abby Lincoln, and that one from a rendition of that tune originally from the 1961 album with Max Roach, We Insist, and that tune was called Driver Man. Indeed, getting closer to Freedom Day, certainly those type of tunes get to ring out a little bit more proudly during that time. We'll continue on with more good music to be proud of, though. Up next, we'll hear from the group Fahrenheit 702. This one from their 2023 album, Getting in the Game, Volume 1, is the tune entitled The Big Parlay. Keep it here on 90.7.

0: You're listening to The Afternoon Jam on WNCU, the Triangle's only station for jazz and more. I'm Michael Hanna. That was music from vocalist Linda Woodson. That one was from her 2023 album, Come a Little Closer. And that tune was called I'm In. Before that, we heard from Michael Cates on saxophone. That one was the title track from his 2024 album, Where Do We Go From Here? Indeed. Well, I'll tell you where we go certainly tomorrow evening, tomorrow Friday, when you come down to the Durham Central Park for the next iteration of the Playlist Concert Series. And we will be welcoming Grammy-nominated singer-songwriter, guitarist, and banjo player Don Flemons, the songster. And he will be bringing all of those Americana vibes to the stage. The show is starting at 7:30 p.m., but the food trucks and the beverage vendors will be out there about at 6 p.m. So come early, get your chairs and your blankets set up, let the kids and the pup run around a little bit, and get yourself ready to hear Don Flemons at 7:30. And then after the concert, hang around. Our very own DJ Travis Gales will be spinning the good stuff to keep you dancing through till about 9 p.m. So indeed, where do we go from here? We go to the Durham Central Park tomorrow night to see Don Flemons for the next iteration of the Playlist Concert Series, and we hope to see you there. But if not, make sure that you tune in, because we will be streaming the show live so you can catch every piece of the good action. Tomorrow night at the Durham Central Park Playlist Concert Series continues with Don Flemons. We'll continue on the air with more music. Later on, we'll hear from Richard Elliott, but up next, we'll hear from Dina DeRose on vocals and piano from her album Ode to the Road. This tune is called Cross Me Off Your List. 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

0: This is WNCU, the Triangle's only station for jazz and more. I'm Michael Hanna. That was music from the 2014 album Lip Service by Richard Elliott on saxophone. And that was his rendition of that familiar hit tune, originally by the Manhattans, You Are My Shining Star. Indeed. Well, we've come this far, and we've still got farther to go, but we've come to the close of this Thursday's edition of the Afternoon Jam Show. I'm headed out for the day, but I'll be back tomorrow from 1 to 3 p.m. to share more of this good music with you and enjoy it all again. NPR News is coming up at the very top of the hour, after which DL will be hanging with you for the rest of the afternoon and into the early evening. But I'll leave you on this side with music from tenor saxophonist Benny Golson, one of his signature tunes, Killer Joe. I'm Michael Hanna. I hope the rest of your Thursday goes wonderfully and that you'll keep it right here, your home for the best of jazz and more. It's 90.7 FM, WNCU.
1: We'd like you to meet a friend of ours who goes by the name of Killer Joe. Picture a so-called hippie or hip cat standing on a corner in a neatly pressed, double-breasted, form-fitting pinstripe suit, a pair of pointed-toed shoes with bold white stitches around the soles, a black shirt, long white tie, a black pencil mustache, and of course, a very wide-brimmed black felt hat. Killer Joe always has a pocket full of loot, but only the kind that jingles. You see, he likes to play the horses. He is most certainly a ladies' man. As a matter of fact, he is always willing to accept cash contributions from them for any cause, namely his own. The most important thing about Killer Joe that you have to know is that he's very

0: This is Chancellor Carrie Dixon. My go-to spot for jazz in the Triangle and beyond is right here at 90.7 FM WNCU Durham, a public service of North Carolina Central University.
1: Live from NPR News, I'm Lakshmi Singh. The Senate is set to vote later today on billions of dollars for immigration enforcement. But first, it must deal with attempts by both Democrats and Republicans to kill off the president's plan to compensate people who claim they were targeted by the federal government. NPR's Sam Greenglass explains.
2: Approving 3 years of funding for ICE and Border Patrol should have been a cinch. Republicans do not need help from Democrats. But the measure stalled for 2 weeks amid GOP blowback to the unrelated so-called anti-weaponization fund. Earlier this week, Acting Attorney General Todd Blanche promised the fund was dead, only for President Trump to say he didn't know if the fund was scrapped. Some Republican senators have criticized Trump of sabotaging his own priorities. Sam Greenglass, NPR News, Washington.
1: A new study suggests President Trump's deployment of National Guard troops to Washington, D.C. has helped to reduce property crimes in the city with little effect on violent crime. NPR's Kat Lonsdorf says the number of Guard members in the nation's capital is set to double as the U.S. marks its 250th anniversary.
3: President Trump deployed the National Guard to D.C. back in August of last year as part of a federal task force to fight crime. Researchers at the Niskanen Center in D.C. studied police and crime data in the city, adjusting it to isolate the effect of the Guard deployment. What they found was that the deployment itself has had very little to no effect on violent crime in the city, which had already been trending down before Trump came back into office. The study did find that the presence of the Guard produced one notable improvement, about a 24% reduction in opportunistic crimes like theft and vehicle break-ins. That has come at a steep cost to taxpayers, more than $1.5 million per day for around 2,800 troops in the city. Kat Lonsdorf, NPR News, Washington.
1: Close Trump ally turned critic John Bolton has reached a plea deal that appears to resolve the Justice Department's criminal case against him. A person familiar with the matter says the president's former national security advisor during his first term plans to plead guilty to mishandling classified documents. Israeli airstrikes in Gaza killed at least 9 people early today, according to the health ministry. We have more from NPR's Anas Baba.
4: 4 Israeli helicopters launched missiles at apartments in Gaza City in the hours before dawn. The nearly simultaneous attacks took place without warning. Among those killed were the parent and 2 younger siblings of a 9-year-old Hala Lubad, leaving her the sole survivor of her family after she was pulled from the rubble. The Israeli military told NPR the attacks targeted senior Hamas members. The attacks comes as Gaza's health ministry says May was the deadliest month this year, with 119 Palestinians killed. Israel is also expanding its control over Gaza. Troops occupy more than 60% of the territory now. Anas Bobo, NPR News, Gaza City.
1: It's NPR. Under the threat of more cross-border missile and drone strikes exchanged with Ukraine, Russia is hosting a major economic forum in St. Petersburg. Russian President Vladimir Putin was slated to address the event Friday. A new study reveals wildfires are reversing more than a decade of progress the U.S. has made in making the air cleaner. In the journal Science, research shows the national smog level fell 11% from 2003 to 2015 as the government imposed stricter emission standards. But as wildfires have grown, the country's average ground-level ozone increased by 4%. On this track, the study's lead author warns smog will return to 2003 levels in some 20 years. There's been a wave of proposals and policies limiting screens in classrooms across the U.S. over the last year, but NPR's Janaki Mehta reports some students with disabilities feel their needs are being left behind.
5: California ninth grader Soraya Martin loves creative writing. She says stories come naturally to her, but words are different.
6: I have dyslexia, so I've struggled with that my whole life.
5: She'd resisted using assistive technology like dictation software until last year because she just didn't want to feel singled out at school. But then it changed everything.
6: I started getting really good grades, and it made me feel more confident in myself.
5: Now, as screen limit policies are rolling out quickly across the country, disability advocates worry assistive technology built into cell phones, laptops, and tablets could be unintentionally swept up too. They hope state and school leaders slow down to include disabled voices in the national conversation. Janaki Mehta, NPR News.
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All right, it's 3:23 here in the Bull City. Up next, Pierre L. Chambers with My Shining Hour. And we have new music on the way from Lakeisha Benjamin. Listen out for Ascension. 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

trying to remember the shape of peace. When you start talking to your shadow, leaning on the edge of unraveling, not escaping the madness, but mastering the melody inside of it. Because sanity isn't stillness.

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That was Lakeisha Benjamin with Ascension. It's 3:34. I'm DL. Up next, we have George Benson with Take You Out from Irreplaceable. We're going to follow it up with music from Clarence Penn on drums featuring Chelsea Jackson, You Are, from the album Behind the Voice. 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

That was music from Clarence Penn, You Are, and that one's for Robert in the Triad, wishing you a happy birthday. WNCU is the Triangle's only station for jazz and more. I'm DL. I'll be with you until 7 o'clock this evening, playing the best in mainstream jazz, contemporary jazz, and a little sprinkle of R&B as well. Coming up now is Dana Owens, The Same Love That Made Me Laugh. We're your home for jazz. 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

0: was Catherine Russell with At the Swing Cat's Ball from Send For Me. 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It's 3:52. Coming up in about 9 minutes, we'll have NPR News, followed by your second hour of the show. So after these brief messages, we have Plunky and Oneness coming up with Tonight, Best You Ever Had. And then we'll have Deborah Brown with Light in Your Eyes from All Too Soon. So stay with us. We're your home for jazz in a triangle, WNCU 90.7 FM.
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1: Live from NPR News, I'm Lakshmi Singh. The Senate has begun an all-day series of votes as Republicans attempt to pass 3 years of funding for immigration enforcement. The effort has been complicated by the president's nearly $2 billion fund to pay out taxpayer money to people who claim to have been targeted by what President Trump calls a weaponized federal government. NPR's Eric McDaniel reports.
2: The $70 billion package is meant to fund Immigration and Customs Enforcement as well as Border Patrol for the rest of the president's time in the White House. Republicans thought they'd found a path to pass it on a party-line vote. Democrats don't support the funding. But some GOP lawmakers are now demanding an end to President Trump's self-allocated anti-weaponization fund before they advance the package. Trump's acting attorney general told Congress the fund can be used to pay insurrectionists who threatened lawmakers and attacked the Capitol building on January 6, 2021. Recent conflicting statements from the administration on whether it's decided to unilaterally end the payout fund have not helped matters. Amendment votes and negotiations will continue into the evening. Eric McDaniel, NPR News, The Capitol.
1: New York City officials say they are ready for huge World Cup soccer crowds expected later this month. At a press conference today, state and local officials detailed plans to keep fans safe. Here's NPR's Brian Mann.
3: Governor Kathy Hochul says New York City's bus, subway, and train system will boost service to move up to 100,000 extra people, many going to the New York-New Jersey Stadium where World Cup matches will take place. State and local officials are also stepping up anti-terrorism measures.
4: So you'll see more of a police presence, but also know that behind the scenes that our cyber analysts and experts are focused on this with every fiber in their being.
3: Mayor Zoran Bamdani says there may be even bigger crowds if a World Cup soccer game falls on the same day as a possible Knicks-Spurs NBA Finals home game.
5: This is a moment that we've been preparing for, we've been hoping for, and we feel fully prepared for.
3: The first World Cup match in the New York-New Jersey area is June 13th. Brian Mann, NPR News.
1: Mortgage rates in the U.S. are dragging down the spring home buying season. According to Redfin, new home listings are declining. And Pierre Stephen Basaha says mortgage rates are elevated.
6: It was expected to be a strong home buying season. Average interest rates for a 30-year fixed mortgage dropped below 6% in February, the first time in 3.5 years. But the war against Iran increased the cost of borrowing, and this week the mortgage rate is about 6.5%. Real estate business Zillow says sales in May were below where they were a year ago, nearly 3%, and the housing recovery is back on pause. Families choosing to stick with renting are seeing the benefits of an apartment construction boom. The retail data company Yardi Matrix reports the average advertised rent was virtually flat compared to a year earlier.
1: It's NPR News. U.S. federal health officials are tracking the Ebola outbreak in East Central Africa as the disease continues to spread. The United States has sent more than $160 million in financial assistance to the region, but is not as directly or closely involved in the Ebola response compared to previous outbreaks. Some experts say U.S. leadership is missing. One official with the Pandemic Center at Brown University says costs and concerns of the outbreak won't end until it is contained at the source. The Dow Jones Industrial Average is closing up more than 870 points. Stocks recovering from yesterday's declines. Banks such as J.P. Morgan were among the leading gainers as investors rotated out of technology shares after chipmaker Broadcom posted disappointing earnings results. The rapper Drake has the week's biggest album and the week's biggest song. And Pierre Stephen Thompson reports.
7: In mid-May, Drake released three albums on a single day: Iceman, Habibti, and Maid of Honor. Last week, he did something no one has ever done before. He landed all of the week's top three albums. This week, those three albums are still in the top 10, and Iceman holds at number one for a second week.
8: I'm still scorching hot in these streets, baby. Pull up, playback, beep, beep, baby.
7: That song, Janis STFU, holds at number one on the Hot 100 singles chart. It's one of four Drake songs in the top 10, and one of 29 Drake songs to crack this week's Hot 100. Stephen Thompson, NPR News.
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That was Jose Rizzo's Mangarama with Skins from Balia K Balia. It's 411 and WNCU is the Triangle's only station for jazz and more. Coming up next, we have music from Venetia Gould and Chris McCarthy. This one's called No More, and Marcus Anderson and Darnell Taylor coming up with Soul Ties. Stay right here with us. We are your home for jazz. We're WNCU 90.7 FM.

0: That's Nicole Henry. Everything is fine. You're listening to WNCU, the Triangle's only station for jazz and more. It's 4:23, and I want to remind you guys we'll be at Playlist this weekend on Friday. Make sure you're down at Durham Central Park so that you can party the night away with WNCU in Durham Central Park as we bring you the Playlist concert series. Everything kicks off at 6 o'clock. Don't forget, DJ Travis Gills gets the party started at 7. At 7:30, our live act takes the stage, so make sure you're listening out for the songster. That's Don Flemings. And then at 9 o'clock, the party kicks into full gear with DJ Travis Gills bringing you that live dance party. That goes on until 10 o'clock. So your Friday evening is planned and taken care of. There'll be food and wine vendors on site, as well as beer, and lots of opportunities to have fun with your friends and your family while you enjoy really good music. 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That's tomorrow from 6 to 10 p.m. Up now is Liz Wright and Ella 100 All-Star with Love You Madly.
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0: 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That was Liz Wright and Ella with Love You Madly from Ella 100 Live at the Apollo. It's 429. I'm DL, and you're listening to The Afternoon Jazz Show. 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On July 3rd through the 5th, we'll be at North Topsail Beach, North Carolina, and the Ocean City Jazz Fest will feature special live performances by Kirk Whalum, Jeff Kashiwa, Nicholas Cole, Felicia Ray, Blake Aaron, Darren Ron, John Brown, Eric Darius, and more. So, if you want more information about tickets, the travel package, the hotel, it's OceanCityJazzFest.com. 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

0: That was Judith Owen with Evil Gal Blues from Suit Yourself. 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It's 4:44, and after these brief messages, Carolyn Lee Jones has some new music for you. Take Me Where the Moon Lives and Queen Esther coming up with Having Myself a Time. 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

WNCU, the Triangle's only station for jazz and more. That was Queen Esther having myself a time. It's 4:52. And guess what? NPR News coming up at 5:01. And then I get to ride home with you. And this afternoon, we have some great riding music. Make sure you're listening next hour for music from Sanaya Carroll. We'll have some Spiral Gyra. Also music from Vienna. So keep it here. We're your home for jazz. 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
1: Live from NPR News in Washington, I'm Ryland Barton. President Trump says the U.S. will spend nearly $700 million to support coal-fired power plants.
2: Today we're officially invoking the Defense Production Act to save 13 coal plants in West Virginia, Kentucky, North Carolina, Indiana, Tennessee, Arizona, Arkansas, Oklahoma, North Dakota, and Wisconsin.
1: Trump cited the Cold War era national defense law to support coal plants across the country and help build new coal plants in Alaska and West Virginia. If built, the plants would be the first new U.S. coal plant since 2013. Environmentalists say the plan would put polluters first and jeopardize Americans' health. The Pentagon has announced another deadly strike on a boat in the Pacific. NPR's Quill Lawrence reports U.S. forces have killed more than 200 people this way on suspicion of narco-trafficking.
3: U.S. Southern Command released a grainy surveillance video on social media of a small boat exploding into flames. Southcom said two men died in the strike and alleged that they were trafficking drugs to the United States. Since last September, the U.S. has hit at least 60 boats this way and in one case returned to kill shipwrecked survivors. President Trump has declared drug cartels to be a terrorist group at war with the United States. Human rights advocates say these strikes amount to murder. Government data suggests that the supply of cocaine arriving in the U.S. hasn't decreased in the 9 months since the military began lethal strikes on the small speedboats. Quill Lawrence, NPR News.
1: Election officials are still counting ballots in California after Tuesday's primary election. As NPR's Miles Parks reports, that's expected because of how the state votes. But President Trump still sought to cast doubt on the process.
4: All of California's 23 million registered voters are allowed to vote by mail. And election officials can receive mail ballots up to a week after Election Day, as long as the ballots were postmarked by Tuesday. That means votes for the primary race are still rolling in, which also means finalizing a winner can take a while. It's been the case in the state for years, but President Trump still posted online that he thinks the counting delay is evidence of fraud. California is home to a handful of competitive House races this November, and if any of those elections go the Democrats' way, experts expect the president to use similar tactics to contest the results. Miles Parks, NPR News, Washington.
1: Today marks 37 years since the 1989 Tiananmen Square crackdown in Beijing. Chinese authorities are intensifying efforts to erase the memory of the massacre of hundreds, possibly thousands, of pro-democracy protesters. Police have told victims' families to call off an annual tribute at a Beijing cemetery. In Hong Kong, police have increased scrutiny to prevent commemorations. The Tiananmen Mothers Group continues to demand justice and accountability. Amnesty International has criticized the suppression, calling it a heartless act by Chinese authorities. Wall Street rallied today as oil prices fell. The Dow soared nearly 1.75%. This is NPR News. The New World screwworm fly is threatening the $113 billion U.S. cattle industry for the first time in more than a half century. An infestation from its flesh-eating larva has been confirmed in South Texas. Officials had been working to keep the parasite from reaching Texas since its reappearance in Mexico in 2024. The U.S. eradicated the pest in the early 1970s by breeding sterile male flies and dropping swarms of them from planes to mate with wild females. The same strategy is a big part of the response now. The Obama Presidential Center opens this month in Chicago. NPR's Tamara Keith got an early look.
5: The first word visitors will see when they enter the museum is hope. It weaves former President Barack Obama's story with those of other Americans who worked to make the U.S. a more perfect union. Valerie Jarrett is CEO of the Obama Foundation.
6: I want people who feeling slightly run down and hopeless to say, well, wait a minute. Look at all those stories of ordinary people who faced what seemed like insurmountable obstacles, and they overcame them when they worked together to be these forces for good. Hey, maybe I can do something too.
5: There's also a replica of the Obama-era Oval Office and a display of former First Lady Michelle Obama's dresses. Tamara Keith, NPR News, Chicago.
1: The NBA banned two people for life from its arenas after one of them was arrested shortly after running onto the court during Game 1 of the NBA Finals last night and trying to take a selfie next to Spurs star Victor Wembanyama. Wemby didn't appear to be bothered by the incident. This is NPR.
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That was music from Fred Robertson, Nothing from Nothing. You're listening to WNCU, the Triangle's only station for jazz and more. How's that commute home going? Let me tell you, you're going to enjoy it so much more when you hear this next tune. It's the Wild Blue Herons with Bebop from It's All About Love, and Rick Bronze on the way with Green Tomatoes from Esperanto. Stay with us. We are 90.7 FM.

That was Vena with Numero Uno. New music for you this afternoon. It's 522. I'm DL. You're listening to WNCU, the Triangle's only station for jazz and more. Up next, we have Sanaya Carroll with Between the Devil and the Deep Blue Sea. We also have music coming up from Spyro Gyra, Morning Dance. Don't forget, tomorrow night is Durham Central Park and WNCU Playlist Concert Series. We want to see you down at the park from 6 to 10 p.m. Enjoy a night of music, food, fun, dancing, and a lot of socializing. So come on down. We'll be down there tomorrow, and you're the only thing that's missing. All right, coming up now, Sanaya Carroll, Between the Devil and the Deep Blue Sea.

0: That was Spiral Gyro with Morning Dance. You're listening to WNCU, the Triangle's only station for jazz and more. Coming up after these messages, we have Evelyn Rubio with Loving You, and we have new music on the way from Carolyn Lee Jones out of nowhere. So stay right here with us. I'm DL, and I'm here with you Monday through Friday from 3 to 7 p.m. on The Afternoon Jazz Show.
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That was new music from Carolyn Lee Jones, Out of Nowhere. It's 5:39. I'm so glad that afternoon jazz is a part of your listening day. Coming up next, we're going to have Diana Krall with Temptation. And also on the way, Gerald Albright with Never Can Say Goodbye. We're here all the way until 7 o'clock, Monday through Friday. We're 90.7 FM and afternoon jazz.

0: You're listening to Afternoon Jazz. That was Cassandra Wilson with Redbone. It's 5:54 coming up in about 7 minutes. National Public Radio News. And then your final hour of Afternoon Jazz for this Thursday afternoon. So after these brief messages, enjoy Daniel Weatherspoon, and Markeel J with Route 1. We'll get on a little Branford Marsalis on sax with Yes and No. You're listening to WNCU, the Triangle's only station for jazz and more.
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1: Live from NPR News in Washington, I'm Ryland Barton. The Senate is in the midst of an all-day series of votes as Republicans attempt to pass 3 years of funding for immigration enforcement. The effort has been complicated by the president's nearly $2 billion fund to pay out taxpayer money to people who claim to have been targeted by what President Trump calls a weaponized federal government. NPR's Eric McDaniel has more.
2: The $70 billion package is meant to fund immigration and customs enforcement as well as Border Patrol for the rest of the president's time in the White House. Republicans thought they'd found a path to pass it on a party line vote. Democrats don't support the funding, but some GOP lawmakers are now demanding an end to President Trump's self-allocated anti-weaponization fund before they advance the package. Trump's acting attorney general told Congress the fund can be used to pay insurrectionists who threatened lawmakers and attacked the Capitol building on January 6th, 2021. Recent conflicting statements from the administration on whether it's decided to unilaterally end the payout fund have not helped matters. Amendment votes and negotiations will continue into the evening. Eric McDaniel, NPR News, the Capitol.
1: President Trump said today he's building a pedestrian bridge to connect the Lincoln Memorial to the Potomac River. It would be yet another on a list of building and renovation projects the president's undertaken around Washington, D.C. NPR's Danielle Kurtzleben has more.
3: Trump teased the latest plan from the Oval Office.
4: It's called the Promenade. Promenade. They want to call it the Trump Promenade, but I don't know if I want to do that. But it's going to be beautiful. It's a beautiful project.
3: Interior Secretary Doug Burgum explained that the bridge would go over the roads that separate the Lincoln Memorial from the nearby river. Neither Trump nor Burgum said how much the project would cost or where the funding would come from. This year, Trump has also torn down the White House East Wing to build a ballroom that he has said will include a military complex underneath. He has also set in motion plans to build a massive arch across the river from the Lincoln Memorial. Danielle Kurtzleben, NPR News, the White House.
1: A major gun control group is suing the federal government over its refusal to hand over records. The group wants information that shows who are the largest sellers of guns used in crime in the U.S. NPR's Jacqueline Diaz reports.
5: The gun control group Brady is suing the Bureau of Alcohol, Tobacco, Firearms, and Explosives and the Justice Department. Brady is demanding the federal government release information tied to something called demand letter twos. These are letters ATF sends to gun dealers and other sellers who have been identified as selling a lot of guns recovered at crime scenes. Josh Scharf is Brady's general counsel and senior director of programs. He says this information is important to monitor how the federal government keeps tabs on gun dealers.
6: It's information that we need to improve public safety in this country.
5: The DOJ and ATF did not respond to the lawsuit yet. Jacqueline Diaz, NPR News.
1: The Dow soared nearly 1.75% today. This is NPR News. June is Pride Month, but some Republican-controlled states are rebranding it. Indiana and Tennessee are calling June Nuclear Family Month. In Alabama, it's Strong Families Month. And Utah and Arkansas declared it Fidelity Month. Pride organizations say the efforts won't affect their parades and other celebrations of LGBTQ lives, families, and culture. There have been a wave of proposals to limit screens in classrooms over the last year, but as NPR's Janaki Mehta reports, some students with disabilities feel their needs are being left behind.
7: California ninth grader Soraya Martin loves creative writing. She says stories come naturally to her, but words are different.
8: I have dyslexia, so I've struggled with that my whole life.
7: She'd resisted using assistive technology like dictation software until last year because she just didn't want to feel singled out at school. But then it changed everything.
8: I started getting really good grades, and it made me feel more confident in myself.
7: Now, as screen limit policies are rolling out quickly across the country, disability advocates worry assistive technology built into cell phones, laptops, and tablets could be unintentionally swept up too. They hope state and school leaders slow down to include disabled voices in the national conversation. Janaki Mehta, NPR News.
1: Construction crews were installing a fence near the North Dakota governor's residence when they discovered human remains and coffin fragments. The North Dakota Monitor reports the area is part of Bismarck's first cemetery, though many of those burials were reinterred in the 1880s. Using ground-penetrating radar, archaeologists believe they have identified 9 additional graves in the project area. This is NPR News.
9: 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Other contributors include the estate of Joan B. Kroc, whose bequest serves as an enduring investment in the future of public radio and seeks to help NPR be the model for high-quality journalism in the 21st century. This is NPR.

That was the Steve Luciano Quartet with Chant. You're listening to WNCU, the Triangle's only station for jazz and more. Coming up now is Paul Brown sidestepping. This one's from the album The City. We also have Streetwise coming up with Whenever You're Around from Put You to Bed. And at 20 after, we'll take a look at your weather. So keep your dials here. You're listening to 90.7 FM.

0: That was Streetwise, Whenever You're Around, from Put You to Bed. You're listening to WNCU, the Triangle's only station for jazz and more. And it's 6:20, so let's take a look at your weather. So it is hot here in the Bull City today. We're still at 85 degrees, down from the high of 88. Overnight, temperatures get down to about 58 degrees. And tomorrow, sunny skies, and it's going to be hot. Look for highs near 92. On Friday. For your Saturday, cloudy with highs near 91. Sunday, look for cloudy skies, highs near 93. And when you head back to work on Monday, look for highs near 92. So it's definitely making that turn into the summer season here in the Bull City. But we'll keep an eye on the forecast. You keep your dials here on 90.7 FM. Coming up after this, new music from Anthony Caceres. This one's called Let's Take a Trip. And Angie Wells, There's Always Time for Loving, headed your way. This afternoon, Jazz, I'm DL. We're 90.7.
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0: You're listening to WNCU, the Triangle's only station for jazz and more. That was Angie Wells. There's always time for lovin' from Truth Be Told. Coming up in just a moment, we have music from Gregory Porter, Take Me to the Alley. And that album is also titled the same. So stay right here with us. You're listening to WNCU. 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

0: WNCU, the Triangle's only station for jazz and more. That was music from Nina Freeland, Widow Song from Beneath the Skin. It is 6:40, which means we only have about 20 minutes left in the afternoon jazz show. Coming up at 7 o'clock, Democracy Now! 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Coming up after these brief messages, Marian Meadows with Say What? 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Keep it on WNCU 90.7 FM. 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

0: That was Diane Marino with This Can't Be Love from Live at Vitello's. It's 6:54. Make that 6:55. I'm DL. Headed out. Coming up at 7 o'clock, Democracy Now! And from 8 to 10 p.m., it's Sean Alexander, your host for Evening Jazz. So make sure you hang out with Sean. Tell him I told you to do it. You're listening to WNCU, the Triangle's only station for jazz and more. We're going to close out with music from Althea Renee, who actually represents the triad, Used to Love You. And we'll have Gabriel Agachico with Love Is. Have a great evening.
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1: You can tell there's a certain energy to this movement. The movement spans across the ocean into the United States. And the interesting thing is the problems are the same problems with the same solutions. I think that's why we are all very interested in what's happening in Europe, whereas Europe, conversely, was interested in what was happening in the United States with our mass deportation campaign. So this is exciting.
0: In Portugal, hundreds of far-right activists gathered Saturday for an anti-immigrant summit focused on so-called re-migration. Those who attended included Trump's former Border Patrol commander Gregory Bovino, who led the deadly immigration crackdowns in Chicago, Los Angeles, and Minneapolis. We'll speak to two reporters about Bovino, but first we get a report from outside the Delaney Hall ICE jail in Newark, New Jersey, where prisoners launched a hunger strike 2 weeks ago.
2: People are scared. People are confused. I just heard a mom tell her daughter, it's okay. We're okay. Look, I told you there's nothing to be scared of because the daughter started shaking. She's just here to see her dad. She thinks Delaney Hall is a hospital because her family is too scared to tell her what it actually is, which is a concentration camp.
0: And as the U.S. continues to threaten Cuba, we'll speak to Princeton historian Ada Ferrer. She won a Pulitzer Prize for her book, Cuba, An American History. Her new memoir, Keeper of My Kin, Memoir of an Immigrant Daughter. All that and more coming up. Welcome to Democracy Now!, democracynow.org, The War and Peace Report. I'm Amy Goodman. The House of Representatives has approved legislation seeking to end President Trump's war in Iran. On Wednesday, four Republican Congress members broke ranks and sided with Democrats in a 215-208 vote on the War Powers Resolution directing President Trump to remove U.S. armed forces from hostilities against Iran unless explicitly authorized by Congress. The vote had initially been set for 2 weeks ago, but was delayed after House Speaker Mike Johnson adjourned for an early May recess when it appeared the resolution had the votes to pass. It now heads to the Senate. If approved there, the resolution would require Trump's signature. Neither chamber of Congress appears to have enough votes to override a presidential veto. Meanwhile, Michigan Democratic Congressmember Rashida Tlaib is moving forward with a separate war powers resolution that would end U.S. military involvement in Israel's war on Lebanon. She spoke from the House floor Wednesday.
3: Organization says Human Rights Watch have documented Israel's illegal use of white phosphorus multiple times in Lebanon, which is a war crime. They launched it in residential neighborhoods, y'all, in Lebanese farmland. Is this what our country is supporting? We are supplying these horrific chemical bombs to the Israeli military, and our military is providing operational support as we speak for these scorched earth campaigns that is destroying the very conditions of life in Lebanon.
0: Lebanon's government's agreed to extend the U.S. brokered ceasefire with Israel, even though the Israeli military has consistently violated it. The agreement reached Wednesday requires Hezbollah to cease fire on Israeli troops occupying southern Lebanon, ordering their withdrawal from territory north of the Litani River. Once again, Hezbollah was not a party to the talks, which were hosted by the State Department in Washington. Ahead of Wednesday's announcement, Hezbollah continued to attack Israeli forces occupying southern Lebanon and fired rockets toward northern Israel. Meanwhile, Israeli strikes across Lebanon killed at least nine people Wednesday, including an attack on an ambulance that killed two paramedics. Several more people were wounded after the ceasefire extension was announced when an Israeli drone attacked a vehicle in southern Lebanon. On Capitol Hill, Secretary of State Marco Rubio testified to a House committee on Wednesday that military operations against Iran are over. Rubio later clarified his remark to state he meant only that Operation Arctic Fury had ended.
4: It's a fact. We're no longer conducting sustained strikes inside of Iran to degrade their military because Epic Fury is over.
0: Even as Rubio spoke, President Trump appeared to contradict his testimony, telling reporters in the Oval Office the U.S. had attacked Iran as recently as Tuesday evening.
5: And we hit them pretty hard the night before and actually last night.
0: Trump claimed talks to end the U.S. war in Iran were going very well, actually, and could result in a breakthrough as soon as this weekend. He spoke just hours after Iran attacked diplomatic facilities in Kuwait. along with its international airport, killing one person and injuring over 60 others.
5: You know, I'd say in that part of the world, ceasefires when you're shooting in a more moderate manner.
0: Iranian Foreign Minister Abbas Araghchi said Iran remains in communication with the Trump administration, but stressed there had been no tangible progress with U.S. negotiators. In Gaza, Israeli airstrikes overnight killed 9 Palestinians, including 4 children. On Wednesday, mourners gathered at Al-Aqsa Hospital to bid farewell to 2 Palestinian brothers, Sakhar and Mohamed Khalil Abu Karim, who were killed in an Israeli airstrike at Maghazi refugee camp. This is one of their relatives.
6: There's no ceasefire or anything. The Israeli army is targeting civilians. He was a young man trying to make a living, just like me. I'm a tradesman, just trying to earn a living. We want to live. What shall we do? It's a wartime and everything is shut down.
0: The British government has banned progressive political commentators Hassan Piker and Cenk Uygur from entering the UK. They were scheduled to speak at the South by Southwest London Festival and the Oxford Union Society. The UK's Home Office said it was cancelling their travel permits, quote, on the grounds that their presence in the UK may not be conducive to the public good, unquote. Both Piker and Uygur are outspoken in their criticism of Israel. Uygur posted on social media, quote, I've been banned for criticizing Israel. Are we free anymore? He asked. Piker also said, quote, the UK has revoked my visa as well, all at the behest of Israel, Piker said. President Trump said Wednesday night he'll nominate Todd Blanche as his next attorney general. Blanche has been serving as acting attorney general since Trump fired Pam Bondi in April. He was previously President Trump's personal lawyer. President Trump signed an executive order Wednesday making it easier to fire 8,000 of the highest paid government workers. The order by the Office of Personnel Management strips a mostly senior group of workers of their civil service protections by classifying them as at-will employees who can be fired without a stated cause. The White House previously indicated up to 50,000 positions could be reclassified and hasn't ruled out expanding its order. In Bolivia, rural communities demanding the resignation of President Rodrigo Paz have seized an oil field in the Santa Cruz region, shutting down production. Protesters closed the well valves and erected barriers to slow the advance of the police, with a local leader stating the takeover was nonviolent and decided collectively by indigenous community members. Police later moved in with riot gear, arresting 4 people. The oil field action is the latest escalation in a weeks-long general strike opposing Paz's sweeping neoliberal agenda. The unrest began in early May over fuel shortages, rising living costs, and austerity measures. Since then, it's left at least 5 people dead and caused billions of dollars in economic losses. President Paz is proposing a controversial state of exception bill to Bolivia's Congress to authorize the military to dismantle roadblocks as nationwide protests enter their 5th week. This is Bolivian President Paz.
7: All the efforts that our national police, our armed forces, and the government will make will be humanitarian actions aimed at changing this situation.
0: In Chile, thousands of students, teachers, and activists have taken to the streets of Santiago in a massive march against far-right President José Antonio Kast's education cuts and sweeping austerity measures. Since taking office in March, Kast has pledged to slash roughly $6 billion in public spending over 18 months, imposing a nearly 3% budget cut across all ministries. The Confederation of Students of Chile called on citizens to reject the austerity plan under the slogan, "Public education must be defended," warning free higher education is now under threat in Chile. These are some of the voices from the march.
6: We are returning once again to a savage dictatorship. The kids tried to march and the police didn't let them. The teachers were gassed and beaten.
8: We are fighting to maintain rights, to protect them not only for us students, but also for the elderly and for all the people who need support and whom the state cannot leave alone.
0: Mexico City has been rocked by massive labor protests as the National Coordinating Committee of Education Workers is calling for dignified pensions, fair wages, and job security. The strike comes just days before Mexico is set to host the first match of the World Cup soccer tournament. On Monday, striking teachers marched on Zocalo Square, where they were met with tear gas from riot police as they broke through metal barricades. On Tuesday, they toppled giant mannequins of soccer stars advertising FIFA World Cup matches. According to the union, five protesters were injured in the clashes. This is Jose Montes de Oca, the Secretary of Foreign Affairs of the Mexican Electricians Union.
6: There is a lack of sensitivity on the part of the government to address and resolve the demands of the working class, organized as a social movement.
0: And in Albania, protests are growing over the development of a massive resort linked to Jared Kushner, President Trump's son-in-law. Back in 2024, Kushner and Trump's daughter Ivanka Trump were set to invest $1.4 billion into turning an abandoned Soviet weapons base known as Sazan into a luxury island resort. Sazan Island is littered with World War II-era unexploded ordnance, including artillery shells and anti-submarine mines. Activists are now raising concerns that the resort will impact wildlife, particularly the flamingos, seals, and sea turtles that live in an area of coastal wetland. This is a local ecologist.
9: In this stretch of kilometers of land, of wildlife habitat, we plan to build a new city. It's declared 10,000 rooms, and what we hear now, it's even more. So there we won't have any more the protected area. The Delta of Vyosa is completely being destroyed.
0: And those are some of the headlines. This is Democracy Now!, democracynow.org, The War and Peace Report. I'm Amy Goodman.
10: And I'm Nermeen Sheikh. Welcome to our listeners and viewers across the country and around the world. As protests continue outside the Newark, New Jersey immigration jail known as Delaney Hall, New Jersey's attorney general has sued the GEO Group, the private prison company operating the facility. The lawsuit asked the court to grant the state health department full access to the facility. New Jersey Governor Mikey Sherrill said in a statement, quote, if the GEO Group, with a $1 billion government contract, has nothing to hide and the conditions inside Delaney Hall are as safe and as sanitary as this private corporation and the Trump administration claim, then there is no legitimate reason why my health inspectors are being kept from full access throughout the building. The New Jersey governor is still being denied access to visit the ICE jail.
0: This comes as the city of Newark plans to expand its own lawsuit from last year against the for-profit GEO Group, asking a court to close Delaney Hall unless city officials are allowed to inspect the jail. Newark Mayor Ross Baraka also lifted a nightly curfew around Delaney Hall on Tuesday as hundreds of immigrants jailed inside the ICE jail continue a hunger and labor strike. Democracy Now!'s Maria Inez Teresena was outside Delaney Hall Tuesday and filed this report.
11: We are standing outside the police barricade. It's about half a mile away from Delaney Hall, the ICE jail here in Newark. We just spend the afternoon with mutual aid workers, speaking to them, speaking to some of the families of immigrants who are detained inside.
12: They're saying families need an appointment. That has never been the case for those visiting. They're just making it more and more difficult to go and visit those who are on labor and hunger strike, and those who have been on strike have been isolated, retaliated against, have had their tablets taken away from them, have had pepper

0: We're okay. Look, I told you there's nothing to be scared of because the daughter started shaking. She's just here to see her dad. She thinks Delaney Hall is a hospital because her family is too scared to tell her what it actually is, which is a concentration camp.
1: That was Natalie, a mutual aid organizer with the group Eyes on Ice, New Jersey. We spoke to a high school senior who asked us not to use his real name. He was wearing his graduation sash.
2: I'm here to visit my father and I just came from my signing day, and I wanted to come see my father.
3: What would you like to tell your father on such a special day and such an incredible accomplishment?
2: That I did it for him. All I ever thought about, all I had in mind was him. I really wish he was here. I really wish he was here to see me graduate and to be here with me. He's been there maybe 5 months, maybe six. I lost count. I've been focused more in school. I've been trying to get there for him. I've been trying to make my family proud.
1: We also spoke to a young woman who was there with her siblings and cousin. They asked us to conceal their identities.
4: I was trying to meet my father. He recently got put in, and right now we can't find anybody to help us with the lawyer. And no lawyer is trying to help his case. And so it's really hard to find someone to stay here because he does not deserve to go to another country when he belongs in this one.
3: If you were able to see your father, what would you like to tell him?
4: I would like to tell him that I love him, and that one day I know we will be together as a whole family, and you know, I don't know, you know, you have a bond, you know, a father-daughter bond.
3: Do you have any siblings?
4: Yes, that's right here actually, my brother and his little baby that he has, a newborn. It's hard to see him because he has a newborn baby. He does not have a father. He only has a mother. His mother can't take care of him just by himself. He needs two parents to support him and love him. Every child needs a parent to be there. And it's so painful because not having a father, knowing that your father's in jail and you can't even communicate, and growing up with a father is just so hard.
1: About an hour after we spoke to them, they were given permission to pass through the police barrier around Delaney Hall. Others, however, were escorted to Delaney Hall by local police, only to be denied entry to visit their loved ones. This is Kimberly Trinidad.
5: My dad's name is Vicente Trinidad Paliero, and my uncle is Agustin Trinidad Paliero. So they're here since Wednesday the 20th. They happened to be detained in Home Depot in Howell, New Jersey. My father has his work authorization, and since the 20th, they haven't released him. The lawyer had to file a habeas corpus for both of them. He's tried to show them his social security card, tried to show them his work authorization card, and said it didn't matter, and they brought him in anyway. My uncle, on the other hand, he doesn't have any legal status. He's been here for over 30 years.
3: Were you able to see them this afternoon?
5: I was not, because they said that you had to be on a list to get in.
6: I'm Rachel Marindette. I am a detention attorney at the American Friends Service Committee, which is a nonprofit here in New Jersey. So I was inside visiting. I saw five of my clients who were inside today. So I have some clients who, you know, have various like medical conditions, and because the food in the dining hall is so inedible, they won't eat anything other than out of the commissary. So when their commissary is shut down for 5 days, they're not eating. So I have many of the clients I saw today hadn't had anything to eat other than perhaps like a cracker in the past week or so. And then there's also, you know, temperature dysregulation. They said they often like will crank up the air conditioning so that everyone's freezing, which often really feels like kind of direct retaliation.
1: As mutual aid advocates began to pack up and the sun started setting, a man was released from Delaney Hall and reunited with his friend of 14 years.
7: feliz, feliz de estar afuera.
3: Es un milagro.
7: Gracias a Dios, gracias a Dios.
3: Señor, ¿cuánto tiempo estuvo dentro?
1: The man identified himself as Damian Castillo. He said he was detained for about 3 weeks.
3: Y vio la

0: Sí, sí, sí, todo, todo.
1: And that he knew of the hunger strike happening inside, in a different detention unit.
0: La unidad uno, pero aún así nos encerraban sin motivo.
1: He said the detainees were treated very poorly and were often put on lockdown.
0: Pero Dios quiera y todos salgan libres. Gracias.
2: This is Maria Ines Taracena with Diego Ramos and Sharina Nadura reporting for Democracy Now! Outside of Delaney Hall in Newark, New Jersey.
3: Thank you for that, Maria. To see all of our coverage on the hunger strike and protests at the Delaney Hall ICE jail in Newark, go to democracynow.org. Coming up, hundreds of far-right activists gathered in Portugal Saturday for an anti-immigrant summit focused on so-called re-migration. Among those who attended, Trump's former Border Patrol commander Gregory Bovino. Stay with us.

0: Streets of Minneapolis, Bruce Springsteen performing on Democracy Now's 30th anniversary on Monday night, March 23rd at the Riverside Church. To see the full performance and the event, go to democracynow.org. This is Democracy Now!, democracynow.org, The War and Peace Report. I'm Amy Goodman with Nermeen Sheikh.
1: In Portugal, hundreds of far-right activists gathered Saturday for the annual Remigration Summit, advocating for the mass deportation of immigrants. Former U.S. Border Patrol Commander Gregory Bovino and white nationalist leader Jared Taylor were VIP guests alongside elected officials from Germany's far-right anti-immigrant AfD party and Spain's Vox. Other attendees included Stefano Forte, president of the New York Young Republican Club. In an interview ahead of the event, Greg Bovino cited Nazi Germany's lead general, Erwin Rommel, as an inspirational figure. At the summit, Bovino said, quote, "If there is inspiration gained from the U.S. Border Patrol model and method, then fantastic."
0: Gregory Bovino led the Trump administration's militarized immigration crackdowns in Chicago, Los Angeles, and Minneapolis. Earlier this year, he appeared in Minneapolis wearing a long olive wool overcoat that some online observers likened to, quote, a Nazi cosplay coat. California Governor Gavin Newsom's social media press account called it Nazi-coded. Bovino was eventually removed from his position in January after immigration agents under his command killed 37-year-old VA nurse Alex Preti in Minneapolis. Preti was shot dead 2 weeks after an ICE agent fatally shot Renee Good in Minneapolis. During an interview outside the so-called Remigration Summit in Portugal, Bovino criticized the Trump administration.
2: The base is not very happy now over what's happening immigration-wise. They voted for mass deportations. Mass deportations are not occurring. There are no mass deportations occurring in the United States right now. So those MAGA voters, those 80 million that came out to vote for him in the polls, are not happy campers right now.
0: We go now to Vienna, Austria, to speak with the reporter Charles Davis, who writes for The Guardian and also runs The Readout, where his new piece is headlined, "Why Did the Press Ignore a Gathering of the World's Leading Fascists?" Charles, thanks so much for being with us. Why don't you talk about what remigration is and the significance of Bovino being there?
3: Yeah, so remigration is basically the policy response to the Great Replacement Conspiracy Theory. And the Great Replacement Conspiracy Theory, as I think unfortunately a lot of your viewers will already know about, is the idea that there's like a global elite plot, typically by Jews, to replace white Europeans and white North Americans with immigrants via mass migration. So remigration was a term that was popularized a few years ago by an Austrian activist named Martin Sellner. He's also the guy who helped popularize the Great Replacement Conspiracy Theory. And it basically is it's an argument for mass deportations, not just of illegal criminals, as is the typical rhetoric you would hear from the Trump administration, far right parties here in Europe, but the idea that you need to actually like reverse the 20th century, that the issue is not just the immigrants who came in the last few years seeking asylum or refugee status, but those who were allowed in over the last 100 years who were not really, as they see it, European or American.
1: And Charles, could you explain why you mentioned earlier, why is this remigration idea attributed to Jews, this global plot?
3: Well, actually, yeah, in my original piece that I wrote last week, I spoke to a professor at the University of Vienna named Daniel Sharp, who explained that this is basically rooted in Nazi ideology. Like the idea, specifically, let's talk about Germany and Austria, the idea that certain people were not German and Austrian, despite the fact that they had lived in this area for hundreds of years, despite the fact that they had citizenship, that was very much the Nazi idea. And in fact, remigration back then, before it became the Holocaust, was the idea that we would expel Jews to places like Madagascar. So when it's popularized now, like, I mean, this is why it caused such a controversy a few years ago when Martin Sellner was meeting with members of Alternative for Deutschland. In 2023, the German outlet Corrective reported that there was a secret meeting in Potsdam between Sellner and leaders of the AfD. And that caused national protests because Germans know their history, right? They know what happens when you start saying certain Germans are more Germans than others. than others. And I think what is so alarming about this summit is that these people, including the AFD lawmakers that attended this, AFD lawmaker Lena Korta, and the AFD press that showed up to give her a platform, they're now doing it out in the open. And I think that is maybe one of the lessons they've learned from Donald Trump. They've been both emboldened and empowered by him. And they've also learned that the way you get away with this kind of stuff and get away with this kind of crazy conspiratorial and policy of ethnic cleansing, which I think you can call remigration. The way you get away with it is not by having secret meetings that the press can then expose. You just do it out in public and you say, there's nothing scandalous here. We're doing this out in public. We're organizing on Facebook. In fact, that's where I first learned about this summit. Paid Facebook ads by the group Reconquista, which is a far-right Portuguese group, which is named after the idea of mass expulsions of Muslims historically from the Iberian Peninsula. And so now it's all out in the open. And if we can be grateful to Greg Bovino for anything, it's to drawing some attention to this and also spelling out what they mean by remigration. It is not just deporting the so-called illegals. Greg Bovino, when he was criticizing the Trump administration, I'm less interested in his sour grapes and more in the fact that he spelled out that he thinks there are 100 million illegal aliens in the United States. Now, most credible experts would tell you there are 12 million tops. But if you were paying attention during the 2024 campaign, you might have seen Donald Trump and J.D. Vance making that number go a little bit higher every time they spoke. It hit 20 million, it hit 30 million, and now it hit 100 million. And I think that speaks to the fact that they're not just trying to get people out based on pure legal status. You have to view it in the context of trying to eliminate birthright citizenship and rolling back the 20th century. It's getting rid of people that came over the last 100 years who they define as not American or not European enough for the European context.
1: And so if you could say a little bit more about the way in which Trump and his administration generally have been advancing and elevating this idea, and in particular, the fact that the State Department has pledged to create an office for remigration. What is the status of that? Has it been established? And what is its purpose?
3: Well, the Trump administration, there's always a little bit of a dance that the far right does. There are those that are like the public figures that say, remigration, don't get too scared about it. We actually just mean deporting criminals. That is what the AFD did after their secret meeting with Martin Selinar was exposed a few years ago. If you go to their website, they say, we just mean getting rid of like the people that have committed violent crimes, et cetera. And same with the Trump administration. I do not know if they actually succeeded in establishing this, but the whole Department of Remigration that they were going to established from under the State Department was ostensibly about voluntary self-deportation. Of course, when you get them to speak honestly at summits like just happened over the weekend, you see that it's not just about getting out a certain amount of illegal aliens, as they call them, or getting people to self-deport. I mean, they would get people to self-deport by creating such a hostile environment, and I think through state force to get them expelled. And in terms of remigration in Europe, the United States State Department has actually endorsed this great replacement conspiracy theory. In the US National Security Strategy document that was released last December, the Trump administration warned that majority non-Europeans were taking over Europe, and that Europeans faced a stark prospect of civilizational erasure, and that should present trends continue, the continent will be unrecognizable in 20 years or less. Now, living here in Vienna, I can tell you that that is not really taking place. There are definitely more immigrants here than there were 20 years ago, but the idea that they're facing civilizational erasure for white Austrians, that is, it's conspiratorial. And I think what upsets me so much about the coverage of this and just the far-right extremism in general is that if you sound kind of crazy when you talk about it, when you say that the face of Donald Trump's deportation policy and a young Republican leader, Stefano Forte, are going to Europe to meet with self-described fans of Adolf Hitler, people that you can fairly describe as neo-Nazi activists, to talk about a plan for ethnic cleansing, it sounds crazy because, we should acknowledge that there has been some reporting on this. It's not just people like myself, but you have not seen any coverage from CBS News. You've not seen any coverage from the Washington Post. You've not seen any coverage from the New York Times. And I think that is a huge problem because the New York Times especially is an institution that could make this something more than just a one-day story, that could press the Trump administration to answer, when did they realize that Greg Bovino was a Nazi sympathizer? And to press Republicans in New York and elsewhere, do you agree with Stefano Forte and his efforts to forge a kind of neo-fascist transatlantic alliance?
0: So I want to ask you more about Bovino and why people should care since he has been ousted. You have him tweeting from Newark. Many people wondered if he had gone to Delaney, but on his way to Portugal, Senator Mullen, he was talking about the new DHS secretary. And the rest of them have been trying to handle these riots. Well, let's just say it's not going great. For those of you in the comments section, give a vote. Should I just handle this myself? Those agents' lives are at stake due to this inaction. And then you have, let me go to Greg Bovino speaking to Newsmax about the hunger strike at the Delaney Hall ICE jail in Newark.
4: As far as the facilities, those facilities are actually, I think they're too good. Fantastic facilities. Those detainees get everything they need. Mm-hmm. But what they really need is deporting, and we need to expand this facility so we can get even more detainees in there. Carl, hey, I've heard about a hunger strike, which, you know, I think that's fake news anyway. But if they did, well, I'm okay with that, because if they lose weight, we can get even more people on planes for deportation.
0: So that was Bovino talking to Newsmax. And of course, you had Tom Homan, the so-called border czar, denying there's a hunger strike, but then saying he would force feed prisoners there. And then you have Bovino saying, you have the world watching and supporting your efforts to hold the line, he's saying to ICE agents at Delaney. Every one of us wants to be shoulder to shoulder with you. In speaking with the Mean Green team, they send you support and are wishing you the best. He also talked about ICE agents at Delaney, hang in there. This is extremely interesting, given he is both supporting them and criticizing the Trump administration. Your final comment on this, the role he plays.
3: Well, yeah, I think he does speak for the MAGA base. And I think it's interesting that when he criticizes the Trump administration, he is criticizing the czars around him. It's always the bad advisors. He's not criticizing Stephen Miller or Donald Trump. And I think he's right not to, because I think Stephen Miller and Donald Trump share the remigration agenda that he has. And I think it's interesting, since we're talking about him showing up to Newark, or at least faking that he would. You know, for several days, organizers of this summit had been teasing that they would have a special guest star. And in the weeks leading up to it, I kind of wondered who that was. I thought, is it going to be a former Fox News anchor? Is it going to be Nick Fuentes? And then Greg Bovino posted on X a photo of himself with giving what can only be described as a Nazi salute. And I think at that exact moment, I realized it is him. It is him. And I checked the Telegram channel for the summit, and they had just announced him. And I think that is what is alarming, because I think he does speak in an unfiltered way what Stephen Miller and Donald Trump would like to say, but they are prevented to by the Susie Wiles, who know, again, this kind of fascist dance, that you cannot come out and say this. You can hint at it by embracing the term remigration, but when the broader public asks you what that means, you tell them it's not the scary thing that it totally does mean, in which you are signaling to your far-right supporters that you yourself support.
1: Well, I also want to bring into this conversation Amanda Moore. She's a reporter who focuses on far-right extremism and state violence. Her recent piece for The Nation is headlined Notes from an ICE Chaser. She spent months covering Gregory Bovino and the immigration crackdown from Mother Jones and other outlets. Welcome to Democracy Now, Amanda. We've just been talking about Bovino at this re-migration summit in Portugal. Could you talk about what you did? The title of your piece is Notes from an ICE Chaser. You chased Bovino?
5: Basically, yeah. I followed Bovino and the surge of federal agents into Illinois, North Carolina, New Orleans, and Minnesota. And so just kind of tailing his caravan, usually, and his men as they drove around.
1: And what did you hope to do by doing this? What did you hope to accomplish by doing this?
5: Well, I mean, we were recording what was happening, right? So, you know, there was an extreme amount of violence, especially at the Broadview ICE facility outside of Chicago. But, you know, also just having the agents driving around and stopping random people at bus stops, or, you know, just walking down the street and tackling them, taking them away. You know, without journalists dedicated to following that, you're really relying on community members happening to be around and happening to think to pull out their phones.
0: You last were in Delaney. You were in Minneapolis. You were in ICE. You were in Chicago. Talk about what you saw, what the ICE agents were doing, how they were trained, and how this fits into your overall coverage of far-right extremism and state violence here.
5: Sure. So, I mean, Bovino led Border Patrol. And so though these were, you know, considered ICE surges, and a lot of federal agents were moved over to ICE, whether they were with ATF or IRS or any other agency, you know, there is a different culture between Border Patrol and ICE. And so a lot of ICE agents now that were previously hired before the Trump administration or before Trump 2.0 kind of are not very positive about their experiences in these cities because they don't like that everyone is now considered ICE. They don't like, you know, Bovino's cowboy style tactics. They felt like they were put in danger. But, you know, with Border Patrol, it was different. I think, you know, there would be an escalation of violence outside of the detention facilities where people would be protesting, just massive amounts of tear gas. Even when they were in neighborhoods, you know, they would snipe us with rubber bullets from rooftops by the detention centers. And then in Newark, most recently at Delaney, it was clear that they had been told they had to tone down the visual effects, which meant instead of tear gas, people were getting tased. And they were being sprayed with extremely powerful pepper spray.
0: Explain what commuters are in the context of those documenting the effects of the Trump administration's immigration crackdown, Amanda.
5: Sure. So in each city, there would be groups of people, regular citizens, who would also be following ICE and Border Patrol around. And so they referred to themselves as commuters, as in, you know, I am commuting behind a caravan full of, you know, ICE. And they would have signal chats where they would discuss, you know, this is, you know, we're turning on this street here. If you want to follow, you know, along with us, they would honk horns and blow whistles to alert people in the community that immigration officials were around.
0: And finally, with as we're seeing Bovino attending this far-right so-called remigration summit in Portugal, and, you know, the images of him in Chicago wearing that Nazi-like green wool coat that he had specially made, your thoughts?
5: Yeah, I mean, you know, that's a photo that I think Bovino's been quite proud of. Ever since it was taken, he immediately started using it, as well as clips of him doing, you know, the hand gestures and the salute as he was getting into the car. So, I mean, it's not something that he's ever hidden, that, you know, this is kind of how he feels. And I don't find it very surprising that he was at the summit.
0: And finally, I wanted to go back to Charles Davis and ask you about another member of the administration, if you have researched him, and that is Sebastian Gorka, who, I mean, I think his current role is Deputy Assistant to the President and Senior Director for Counterterrorism on the White House National Security Council. He, a top post, Gorka advised Trump in his first term, but was pushed out after the Forward newspaper revealed he once had ties to a Hungarian far-right Nazi-allied group and that he supported an anti-Semitic and racist paramilitary in Hungary once he served as a Hungarian politician, just to round out your coverage of the far right in Europe.
3: Well, yeah, I mean, I think Sebastian Gorka, the fact that he has returned in the second Trump administration, just like another figure from the first Trump administration, Darren Beatty, who got fired for speaking at a white nationalist conference, shows how, like, unleashed the second Trump administration is and how it is dead bent on forging these ties with far-right extremists. I actually want to go back to Stefano Forte, because although he's just the member, just the president of the New York Young Republican Club, he's actually a key intermediary between the MAGA right and the far right in Europe. So he invited AFD members to attend his first gala as president of the New York Young Republican Club last December. And he was just invited a few weeks ago to address members of the AFD in the German parliament. So it is at multiple levels the Trump administration seeking to forge ties with extremists abroad. And it's certainly something that, again, I think there needs to be a drumbeat of coverage from major media to like really drive home to the average American that this extremism should be viewed with alarm. That is not just those on the left calling people fascists. It's these people themselves describing themselves as such and still receiving the support from the Trump administration and members of the MAGA movement.
0: Charles Davis of The Redoubt will link to your new article, Why Did the Press Ignore a Gathering of the World's Leading Fascists? And Amanda Moore will link to your new article in The Nation, Notes from an Ice Chaser. We'll link at democracynow.org. Coming up, as the U.S. continues to threaten Cuba, we'll speak to the Pulitzer Prize-winning Princeton historian, Ada Ferrer. Stay with us.

0: The Cuban singer Sylvia Rodriguez performing here in Central Park almost a decade ago. This is Democracy Now! I'm Amy Goodman with Nermeen Sheikh.
1: We turn now to Cuba, 5 months into the Trump administration's energy blockade of the island, coming on top of the longest embargo in U.S. history. Expanded U.S. sanctions have exacerbated Cuba's economic crisis, forcing 10 million Cubans to live with rolling blackouts, inflation, and shortages of basic goods. This is 64-year-old Felicia de la Caridad Alvarez, a resident of Old Havana.
2: We've been without water for 6 months. Water is essential in a home. Without water, you're nothing. Life doesn't flow. That cistern is empty. Every 21 days or a little longer, if I don't push the mayor or the director of Aguas de la Habana, they don't send the water truck. And what they do send is a small one. What we need here is a big one.
0: This year, President Trump repeatedly threatened to take over Cuba. But at a House Foreign Affairs Committee hearing Tuesday, Secretary of State Marco Rubio evaded a question about whether the Trump administration plans to invade the island. The question came from Illinois Democratic Congressmember Jonathan Jackson, the son of Reverend Jesse Jackson. Congressman Jackson recently returned from a visit to Cuba.
3: In closing, I would like to ask you, will you invade Cuba? I yield back.
4: Well, I have 1 second to answer. What do I do? I mean, you guys tell me your rules here. I tried to write down all
3: will
4: the stuff.
3: Will you invade Cuba?
4: Well, that's not the only thing you said.
1: Just last week, Rubio described Cuba as a failed state threatening U.S. national security. He was speaking at a cabinet meeting.
5: Cuba's in a lot of trouble because, unfortunately for them, it's run by a bunch of incompetent communists. It's 90 miles from our shores, and having a failed state 90 miles from our shores is a threat to the national security of the United States.
1: Wednesday, June 3rd, was the 95th birthday of former Cuban president and Fidel's younger brother, Raul Castro. He was a key figure in the Cuban Revolution and remains a powerful figure in Cuban politics, despite having stepped down in 2018.
0: Last month, on May 20th, Cuban Independence Day, the Trump administration unsealed an indictment against Raul Castro for murder and other crimes over the 1996 shootdown of two planes flown by Cuban exiles from Miami who were part of the anti-Castro group Brothers to the Rescue, founded by the CIA operative Jose Basulto. 2 days later, President Trump threatened Cuba once again, saying it was likely he would order military strikes.
6: Other presidents have looked at this for 50, 60 years doing something, and it looks like I'll be the one that does it, so would be happy to do.
0: For more, we're joined by the Pulitzer Prize-winning historian at Princeton University, Ada Ferrer, professor of history and the author of Cuba and American History, which won a Pulitzer Prize. Her latest book is a memoir about growing up between Cuba and the United States. It's called Keeper of My Kin, Memoir of an Immigrant Daughter. Professor Ferrer, welcome to Democracy Now! Start off by responding to the latest, the indictment of now the 95-year-old former president, Raul Castro. Marco Rubio, is it pushing hard is it overthrow? Is it change of administration? But the fact is, he said that it's a threat to the national security of the United States being just 90 miles offshore.
7: Yeah, well, thanks for having me, Amy. It's good to be here. May has been such a busy month in terms of the U.S. pressure campaign against the Cuban government. There, you mentioned the indictment of Raul Castro. There have been the hardening of secondary sanctions against Cuba, and that is all having an effect on the ground. Just a couple of days ago, Spanish and Canadian companies involved in tourism and hotels have announced that they're pulling out or partially pulling out. So the situation there is dire. It has been for quite some time, and it's gotten worse and worse over the last 5 months. It's so hard to predict what will happen, in part because Donald Trump is unpredictable, but there's no question that it's the Cuban people who are bearing the brunt of the policies of both governments.
1: And Professor Federer, if you could also respond specifically to Rubio's comments in this regard, Marco Rubio himself, a Cuban-American, at the House Foreign Affairs mm-hmm. Committee hearing on Tuesday, evading a question about whether the Trump administration plans to invade Cuba, and then describing Cuba as a failed state threatening U.S. national security.
7: Yeah, I mean, he says Cuba is a threat because it's 90 miles from its shores and it's a failed state. But, you know, the geographic position of Cuba hasn't changed. Last I looked, there I don't have access, obviously, to the kind of internal documents that they do. But given the hardships in Cuba, given the fact that right now the government can't provide water and electricity, it's hard to think about it as a serious threat to a government like the U.S., which is so powerful.
1: And who do you
7: ultimately... And in terms of invading, I mean,
1: Go ahead, Professor.
7: Well, in terms of invading, I mean, Trump has been threatening that since January, since the Maduro operation. You know, people thought, he said in the beginning that it would happen within days, you know, for Cuba, the Cuban government would fall within days. That obviously didn't happen. He's perfectly capable, I think, of invading, as is Rubio, as is this government. But, you know, it's hard to predict from one day to the next. You see what's happening in Iran, what's happening in this country. And, it's hard to say. But I have no doubt that Trump would do that if he thought it would work.
1: And Professor Ferrer, if you could, you know, your position, broadly speaking, has been one in which you're absolutely against American imperial ambitions in Cuba, and also those being the cause of much of the suffering in Cuba, in particular with this increase in the level of sanctions that the U.S. has imposed on Cuba. But you have simultaneously also criticized the government in Cuba. If you could talk a little bit about this and why you think it's essential to hold both these positions simultaneously.
7: So I think, I mean, it's clear the embargo's done harm to the Cuban people, and the really intensified sanctions since January have as well. My sense is that the Cuban government is not focused. Its priority is not the well-being of the Cuban people right now. It has made decisions in the short run and in the long run that have not prioritized them. So, for example, it invests, even with tourism in decline, has continued until recently to invest heavily in tourism, ignoring sectors of the economy such as agriculture, education, health, all of which are in horrible decline. Even going back, you know, I started traveling to Cuba in 1990, which was shortly before the fall of the Soviet Union and the Eastern Bloc. So I spent a lot of time there in what is called the special period. Fidel Castro called it the special period in time of peace. And part of the way that the Cuban government survived the fall of the Eastern Bloc, which was its patron and provided most of the petroleum and subsidies that kept the Cuban state afloat. Part of the way they handled that was to turn to tourism. So I spent a lot of time there in the early 90s, and you would see the water trucks, you know, that the speaker you featured just a few minutes ago talked about. And you'd see these huge water trucks in front of tourist hotels, while people in Havana had no water. And it's you can't ignore basic infrastructure for 30 years and divert all investments to tourism and not expect it all eventually to come crumbling down. And so what we're living through, what Cubans are living through now, is the combined effect of a long-standing embargo and a government that has not invested significantly in basic infrastructure and in well-being, in particular over the last 30 years.
1: Well, Professor Ferrer, now we would like to turn to your remarkable memoir, Keeper of My Kin, Memoir of an Immigrant Daughter, in which, of course, you tell your own story, the story of you and your family between Cuba and the U.S., the story of your migration to the U.S. But, of course, what you write about has much wider and broader implications for how we understand migration generally. And I'd just like to read to you from your book, right at the beginning, you have three notes to the reader, the third of which reads, quote, "The consequences of migration are many. One is that people often have to live the intimacy of family across multiple languages, the burden and privilege of translation falling usually to the children." So, first of all, if you could talk about your own position as that, at least in your initial years in the U.S., mm-hmm. and what that means in terms of how migrants, what they experience as they come to the U.S.
7: Yeah, this is, you know, the book is an immigrant memoir, so it's the story that that many immigrants share about living between two places. It is also a story about family separation, which is such an important topic given what's happening in the U.S. right now. So at the heart of the story is my own migration with my mother from Havana in 1963. And when we came to the U.S., well, there were no direct flights because it was after the Cuban Missile Crisis and those had been suspended, but we went to Mexico briefly and then joined my father in New York. My mother, we left behind my brother, my mother's son from a first marriage, who was 9.5 years old. So migration, our life in the U.S. began with that absence at its heart. So leaving behind my brother, my grandparents, and, you know, it's what many immigrants have to do. Sometimes politics can make all that a lot harder. And in the case of Cuba, there was no such thing as going back. Cubans in the U.S. and abroad weren't allowed to go back until for short visits until 1979. And it was hard for military-age men to migrate. So a lot of times, separations that people had hoped would last maybe a few months or a year or two stretched into many years and decades. So, and I hear echoes of it in so many things today. I hear it, you know, listening to some of the people interviewed at Delaney Hall, the boy who graduated and his father couldn't be there. You know, that separation is at the family separation is at the heart of so much. And then also I hear it in a continued Cuban migration. Cuba has seen the largest exodus in its history over the last 5-8 years since 2017, 2018. Exact numbers are hard to come by because Cuba hasn't had a census since 2012. But it's predicted that Cuba has lost about 20% of its population, many of them young people, who basically see no future in that country and decide literally that the future is another country. And each of those people, or many of those people, leave behind loved ones and leave in a moment of great uncertainty and suffer the effects of family separation, of decisions made by governments who don't frankly think about them enough. So the echoes of our family story and our migration, I see in so many places. I have a niece's daughter right now living here who has been rendered undocumented after the fact by Trump's immigration policies. And I have another cousin who's spent about 6 months in Alligator Alcatraz and is now in Chrome Detention Center in Miami. And these are people, you know, contrary to what some of the administration said, have committed no crime and are just trying to live.
0: In fact, Human Rights Watch says that the Trump administration has deported over 4,300 Cubans to Mexico. We're going to have to leave it there, but we're going to do an interview in Spanish and we're going to post it online at democracynow.org. Ada Ferrer is professor of history at Princeton University. Her new book is Keeper of My Kin, Memoir of an Immigrant Daughter. She won a Pulitzer Prize for her book, Cuba, and American history. That does it for our show. I'll be at IFC tonight at 6:30 for the screening of Steal the Story, Please, a story about Democracy Now! In our 30 years and independent media overall, along with the director, Carl Diehl, and Catherine Grody, the actor, will be moderating. Tomorrow night, I look forward to being in Tampa, Florida, celebrating WMNF. We'll be at the Sunray Theater for 6:30 and 7:30 screenings of Steal This Story, Please. Then on to Miami on Saturday, two screenings. And then on Sunday at 1 o'clock, another screening as well at the O Cinema. Next week, we'll be in Sheffield, England, and in Belfast, Ireland, and then on to Vermont. You can check our website, democracynow.org. I'm Amy Goodman with Nermeen Sheikh.